0: part of a much larger trend going on in Nevada and across the country and most of the world, according to the project manager of the Center Regional Studies, Brian Bonifant, at the University of Nevada, Reno. He says drops in international migration to the U.S. coupled with declining birth rates are starting to shift demographic trends everywhere. Meanwhile, a new study ranks the Silver State as one of the worst states to move to. New Consumer Affairs ranking has Nevada sixth worst to based on affordability, public safety, economic strength, health care, and education. Nevada was the 11th worst last year. The best states, New Hampshire, Utah, and Idaho.
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0: Work continues on southbound Boulder Highway from eastbound Flamingo to Interstate 11 North. The left lane is closed till December through there. And construction on Interstate 11 both directions. That's between Southern Rancho and Rainbow. Those HOV lanes are going to be closed in that area.
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4: Hello, this is Brian Ichikawa. I'm typically your co-host for the Richard Husel Radio Hour, but Richard's out today. So you got me. And then you have Roy. And we got some special guests here with JoJo Quiroz and Maricel. And as always, Jim Dallas as a producer. So, Jim, you were talking today earlier about what happened at the with Mr. Fauci.
0: Yeah, Anthony Fauci, I tell you what, he invoked the Fifth Amendment, his constitutional right, 111 times. That is not answering the questions from the Senate committee. And it's unfortunate because there have been so many people waiting for this. But who does that? The mafia?
4: In recent history for a congressional deal, I don't remember anybody doing it. Now, as far as anybody else, what were they hoping to get done with this?
0: Well, they want to get it out there because the diaries that came out and what Anthony Fauci said in his diaries were 180 degrees opposite of what he was saying publicly. And a lot of people suffered because, you know, think about all of the high school juniors and seniors and the kids that were denied going to school because of the advice from Anthony Fauci. You know, what about all the people who were actually wanting to go see their dying family members and they couldn't see them in person to say goodbye to them? And he was the one standing in the way, and he was lying. He was lying, and that's why he invoked the Fifth Amendment 111 times.
4: Now, he was given a pardon, so you would think he'd be a little more open.
0: A blanket pardon. The Rand Paul, who was running the committee, he basically said that. He said, well, you were given immunity, so you really can't invoke the Fifth because you're doubling up on your Fifth Amendment right. We want answers, and you're not giving it to us. So you have nothing to lose here. Give us the answer. So they're going to file, I do believe, contempt charges.
4: They even kicked out the attorney. He had five attorneys.
0: Yeah, and one of the attorneys was out of line. He was told not to sit at the table next to Fauci. He ignored that. And then afterwards, he kept interrupting, and he says, well, you're not recognized. You know, you're out of line. you know, you can't speak because you are not recognized. And finally, he just had to kick him out. Well, so,
4: and the reason we bring this up is because it actually affected real estate quite a bit. All the inflation and brought the rates down and everything else. So houses went up in value. Rates went down to historic lows that we'll probably never see again. But that's what everyone references. But we were looking at houses back then, and the moment you put it up, you had 12 offers.
0: Well, and you know, today, Kevin Warsh, this is his second time where he's in control of the rates. They decided to go with status quo. No raise, no lowering of the rates. But the stock market took a hit as a result of that.
4: Well, and several other people on that board actually voted to raise it up.
0: Yes.
4: So we're probably going to see a movement next time if nothing changes.
0: You think it's going to be actually raised?
4: Well, if those other guys have their way. So,
0: wow.
4: So
0: not good in an election year. And I think, you know, that's the problem, because the House comes up for re-election every 2 years. And how can you get any business done if you're worried about politics rather than being an independent entity, which is what the Fed is supposed to be?
4: Correct. So, well, we'll just have to wait and see how that goes. We were just talking about some services us as mortgage professionals pay for to try to help us gauge the market. Should someone lock a rate? Should they float? And we pay these people, and we still get the wrong advice. So no one's good at picking these things. You can never predict it 100%.
0: No.
4: But, you know, who knows? But anyway, so today we have Tycor, our partner, going to be on for a little while on the first segment. They're going to be calling in. We're going to talk to Ryan. After that, we have our special guests. They're actually mortgage brokers, real estate agents. I mean, no, real estate brokers in Florida and here. So we're going to get their insight because they've recently come back from a trip in Mexico to see properties out there. They're promoting things in Florida, not Florida, Philippines. So we're going to go through everything there. It looks like Ryan just called in. Is that Ryan?
0: Yep, we got Ryan on the phone.
4: Hey, Ryan. It's Brian Ichikawa.
5: Hey, Brian. How are you doing?
4: Good. So I guess you got some good news for us. Looks like everything's being stable. We just held our $490,000 record, right?
5: Yeah, it's pretty interesting to see what that record price came in at.
4: Yeah, so 18% year over year. So it sounds like it's a red hot seller's market. So why are so many people telling us it doesn't feel that way?
5: Well, you know, with prices and transfers, when we're looking at closings, that kind of looks like what the market looked like 30 to 45 days ago when those properties went into escrow, and now they're obviously just closing out. So today's market is much more balanced than the headline suggests, that even though the prices can reach record levels, buyers still have more choices and negotiating power than they've had in several years. So we're seeing inventory rise, homes taking longer to sell, and buyers being more selective. So the sellers are obviously still benefiting from strong values. They're no longer getting the 10 offers in one day just because they put a sign in their yard. And so a record price doesn't automatically mean a frenzied market. It just means homes that are selling are still commanding strong values.
4: So are price reductions common right now? And what's driving the sellers to cut the price?
5: Yeah, price reductions are really common. In fact, on Monday when I came into the office, I checked the last 3 days of the MLS. There were as many price reductions as there were new listings coming onto the market. So when homes are initially overpriced, the market is telling them that pretty quickly.
4: Okay.
5: The market really is rewarding. The market's rewarding sellers who are priced accurately from the start. And buyers, you know, like we talked about, they have more options. As you know, the borrowing costs are higher, and access to market data is so readily available that buyers are just less willing to overpay. And so as a result, sellers are cutting their prices, not because necessarily the market is weak, but because the market is more disciplined.
4: Okay. Well, is it possible for a market to have rising prices and rising buyer leverage at the same time? How's that work?
5: It seems counterintuitive, but it absolutely is the case. So if you kind of think of it this way, prices reflect what buyers are obviously willing to pay for the best homes, while leverage reflects how much control buyers have during that negotiation. Right now, buyers may be able to negotiate repairs, closing cost assistance, other concessions that were really unheard of during the last few years, especially during the pandemic boom and shortly after that pandemic boom. So at the same time, desirable homes in good locations are still selling at strong

0: a need to transact. 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And if you're looking to sell, it's not a ridiculously bad time to sell. It's just whatever works best for you.
1: So, Ryan, if you had one piece of advice to give somebody that's on the fence for seller pricing on their home this summer, what would it be?
0: Obviously, work with a top-tier agent would be my best piece of advice, because they're going to really understand where the market is going. Pricing your home for tomorrow's market, not necessarily yesterday's headlines. The biggest mistake I think a lot of sellers are making right now is they're looking at the highest sale in the neighborhood and assuming they'll get the same result, and that's just not the case. We talked about the inventory. Buyers have so many more choices right now. But a well-priced home definitely creates the urgency. It drives showings, often produces better results than a home that's constantly chasing the market downward through multiple price reductions. Because as a home stays on the market longer, buyers begin to wonder, like, well, what's wrong with it? And it very well may have just been overpriced from the beginning and is trying to catch up from the market. But buyers don't know that unless they're following that particular property for that length of time.
2: Well, good news is I'm noticing that title companies are booming, even though the sales aren't. It says here that the reported title insurance premiums hit $4.5 billion in Q1, up 15% year over year. Why is that type of the business booming and everything else feels kind of sluggish?
0: Yeah, well, I wish we were booming. I wish it was, just a ton of money coming out of the pockets. But yeah, also as a whole, we did have a great Q1. We just don't participate in just home purchases. We obviously handle refinance transactions, commercial transactions, builder activity, equity lines, investor. So even when traditional home sales are down, other segments of the market can increase and create significant volume transactionally. And obviously, when rates tick down a little bit like they did at the beginning of this year, it refinance activity picks up. And Brian, as you know, those things kind of come in waves. They're little mini refi booms or mini refi waves that can really help the title companies out, because there's lender policies involved. And then also on the commercial end, these data centers that are being built for AI, they're costing a pretty penny. And our commercial department will likely have its best year ever, because in large part due to data centers being transacted all throughout the nation. So, even though sales of traditional homes aren't as robust as they have been in years past, the refinance tick up and then also the data center wave is really helping our industry as a whole.
2: I never thought about the data center, so I guess you're not going to be a protester of that one. So, so other than that, though, what should a homeowner watch out for in a refinancing?
0: And so homeowners should obviously look beyond the headlines. The interest rates are obviously what draws them in, but they have to evaluate closing costs and what the break-even period is and changes in the loan term and long-term plans for the property. A lower payment may sound great, but if it doesn't make sense if you're paying significant fees or planning to sell the property in the near future. So it's really important to work obviously with a lender like yourself who will explain the entire process and really paint the economic tapestry of the big picture, not just the monthly payment.
2: Well, you know, one thing that we've kind of learned is the title industry tends to be the canary in the coal mine for the broader housing market, right?
0: Yeah, I think we have heard that just because we are involved in the front end of many of these of the transactions. So just like leading indicators like mortgage loan applications are a leading indicator to see, hey, what may the industry be doing? We kind of sit at the intersection of almost every single real estate transaction. So we sometimes see trends develop before they're obvious to the public. We talk about the headlines of prices and transactions. That could very well be that lagging indicator. But when that purchase volume starts to increase or refinances surge, builders ramp up activity, open orders tend to reflect that early. So we can definitely see that. So we don't necessarily predict the market, but we do have a unique vantage point because we see activity from buyers, sellers, lenders, builders, investors, and real estate professionals of all aspects flowing through our shop.
2: Well, yeah, no, I've had to experience some other people, recent other title companies, and yours is still like the easiest one to deal with. But I had a quick question for you. Are you a cat person?
0: Am I a cat person? I am not.
2: Oh, good. I hate cats. So. Any questions for him, Roy?
1: Yeah, I was thinking about it. I was wondering what

0: what triggered this refinance wave?
1: So, yeah, earlier in the year, there was definitely a wave of refinance because we had had about, you know, about a year and a half period of rates being above, you know, high sixes, mid sevens. And so when the rates dipped down to that low sixes, there was a lot of people who were really watching those interest rates closely, and they took advantage of it, saving, you know, a couple $100 a month. So it was definitely people watching the rates, but we also have heard stories and read headlines about how credit card debt is at an all-time high. So we had a number of people who were, you know, refinancing to consolidate debt. So even if their payment went up $200 a month, they were taking that high interest credit card debt off of their balance sheet and being able to pay that off right there. Also, with the increase in home values that we talked about at the beginning of the segment, that can obviously remove some mortgage insurance from some people. So I think obviously lower rates were the driving factor. Some folks who wanted to consolidate debt, there's always people who are primed to refi. And then also people taking advantage of getting rid of that mortgage insurance if they didn't have that 80% loan to value on their property.
2: Well, good stuff, Ryan. Well, if there's nothing else, I'll let you go.
1: Well, I appreciate you guys having me on. Thank you so much for your support, and thank you for your continued support of Tycor Title Company.
2: All right, take care.
0: Thank you, Ryan.
2: Well, right now, we're just going to go ahead for a break. We'll be back. We'll talk to JoJo and Marisol Quiroz with Axon Realty.

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3: Hello, we're back with the Richard Husel Radio Hour. This is your co-host, Brian Ichikawa, and I am my special guest here today, JoJo and Maricel Quiroz. Now, we go back quite a ways. And
4: since when? 2008?
3: 2008.
4: 2008?
3: Yeah, yeah, around there.
4: Actually, Brian, you got me my 00 numbers for all of my
3: cell numbers. When I was at AT&T, yeah. So, yeah, that was my hideout after everything went to bad in 2008. I went to
4: Helena
3: AT&T.
4: Helena Handbasket?
3: Yeah, we all took some time out. So, a little background on JoJo. He's a CPA, MBA. He's a broker for real estate and mortgage in Florida and Nevada. He's been in California. He's had a multitude of different businesses, and I've had an opportunity to be exposed to most of them. But, JoJo, tell us about yourself.
4: I don't know if I like that word, exposed to them. You know what I mean? We were just talking about the bathroom. Are you over when you put your toilet paper in? Are you over or under?
3: Over.
4: When you put it in. That's right. That's how it has to be. You know what I mean?
3: So,
4: yeah, Brian, you and I have known each other, I think, since 2008. So that's some time. You know, we've personally had our ups and downs. And now I think we're back on the up side, right? So I've been in real estate and mortgages since 93, which kind of like makes me an old schooler. This is when... And you guys will remember this, for the old timers, that's when we had to do everything by hand, photocopy it. We actually didn't have to do credit reports back then. You know,
3: what'd you do?
4: We submitted the file as is. And the lenders would run their own reports, but we would not see that. And then I remember back in maybe 1996, I got this dot matrix printer, and I had to run my first credit report. And I'm like, what the hell is this? You know, so, I mean, industry changes. Everything changes, everything ends, right? And, you know, I mean, so we were here. We had radio shows and TV shows we created, things like Housing Wars, My Pay Raise, Flipping Vegas, here on Vegas TV. And we were also on radio. And we had to do that transition when the market crashed in 2008 because we had to teach people how to stay in their homes, how to, you know, get out of foreclosure. And luckily, there's a lot of stops in today's environment to help people with that. Although everyone's saying that there could be another foreclosure boom.
3: We've been hearing that for 10 years.
4: Yeah, you know, and so. Now it's like they're beating the drums even harder, right? But there are mortgage programs for that available. And so we're both my wife and I, we travel both Florida and Nevada. We're about three quarters of the time in Florida, quarter of the time in Nevada, which is our second home. And, you know, we're the fastest growing real estate company in the country.
3: No, it's pretty impressive. And you're just got back from Mexico, so you guys are selling properties in Mexico too. Tell me a little bit about that.
4: We did. So part of what we do for our mortgage company and how we've grown in a year to a little bit over 2,500 agents is because our leadership, you know, myself, Chase Lance, Austin Zittel with Axon Realty, we say, okay, the answer is yes. If the agents can make more, if we could do more for the agents, they could be more, they could produce more, then the answer is always yes. Well, my wife and I, back in 2000 to maybe 2007, we used to sell all the developments all at one time, either the first 10% or the last 10%, and we would help developers sell. And we would either call it a 222 program, where we would have 2 years taxes paid, 2 years HOA paid, 2 years guaranteed rental income. And this is before Airbnb. This is before they had, you know, all of this stuff online, Uber and any of that stuff, right? So we would sell out on these properties. I said, well, what if we did that again? And now what we would do is we'd have a development division where we would sell anywhere and earn everywhere. And what does that mean? Because real estate agents are only able to sell in the state that they're licensed in. But what if they're not licensed in Texas and they have clients in Texas or Florida or now Mexico or Canada? Well, now they're able to sell anywhere that they're not licensed in, as long as they're licensed in their home state, Brian. And they're not doing any licensed activity. They're not writing the contract. They're not negotiating the deal. They're not showing the property. They're just getting paid a referral fee. But now they're able to make extra money in a business that is so hard, because as a real estate agent, you're transactional. As a loan officer, you're transactional. You only eat what you catch. And all of us have the same problem. The following month, we all reset to zero, right? I mean, it is really a hard profession to be in.
3: But as someone helping someone buy something, you can still be involved in the process, right?
4: Oh, absolutely, 100%.
3: So that way you can still keep that relationship going.
4: Exactly. So now you got someone. We just got back from Mexico. So we toured Tulum, Playa del Carmen. We went to Cancun and Cozumel. We met about a dozen developers in the last 2 weeks. And we're bringing them all back. You know, we learned a lot of things. Number one, Mexico doesn't have an MLS. So, you know, how do we protect our buyers? The other thing is, a lot of people don't want to refinance here to pull cash out to buy cash in Mexico, pay cash. And we agree with that, because if you pay cash, you have no insurance as far as, are you getting scammed? Are they the real owner? Is there a clouded title? Whatever. So we can finance
3: in Mexico.
4: Properties in Mexico, right? It's a U.S. company that finances in Mexico for properties in Mexico. Their minimum loan size is $350,000. They can go up to $2.5 million. It's a full doc loan. I don't want to get too technical, but, you know, basically 38 to 41% debt-to-income ratio. We're not going to count the income that you're going to be getting in Mexico, because we don't know if that income is real.
3: Yeah.
4: Especially on new developments, there's no history. Now, if there's a history, we'll use that, right? But as far as these properties in Mexico, you're able to finance it with 35% down, and there's creative ways to do it. I mean, you're going to put it in a trust. You could use 401k money on that if you want to do a self, like a retirement plan, a self-directed retirement plan. You can use, you could buy it with other partners. We have seller financing in Mexico as well as fractionals, Brian. Imagine this. So imagine you're buying in Tulum Country Club. You got two PGA golf courses there. You buy a piece of land for about $400,000. You build $600,000. You're into it for $1 million. You can either do seller financing with 40% down, or you could get a bunch of friends or people that you know and split the ownership fractionally.
3: Ooh,
4: it's
3: nice.
4: Almost like a timeshare, but you have title.
3: But it's legit.
4: It's legit. Yeah, 100%. And so next time I'm in Mexico, I'm going to invite you guys. You guys got to come with us. I mean, it is a fantastic area. It's almost like where I live in Destin, Florida, which is in the Panhandle, right? It's white sands. It's a beach town, but it's picturesque.
3: Oh, good. Well, I know you have some other properties to talk about. So when we get back from the break, let's talk about those.
4: Absolutely.

0: 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Clay Travis and Buck Sexton at 9. Kevin Wall at noon. Wayne Allen Root afternoons at 3. 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
3: The Las Vegas Aces returned from the All-Star break last night, beating the Portland Fire 98-83 at Michelob Ultra Arena. When the Raiders open training camp at their practice facility in Henderson today, they'll do so with Kirk Cousins behind center. Top overall draft pick Fernando Mendoza is expected to be mentored by the veteran QB. Going down the depth chart, Aiden O'Connell is expected to start the season as the third string signal caller. The Las Vegas Aviators opened their week-long visit to Oklahoma City with an 8-6 win over the Comets, AAA affiliate of the LA Dodgers. The Aviators will be back in Summerlin next week to open a season-long 12-game homestand against the Tacoma Rainiers. Fresh off being called up to the show, Aviators catcher Brian Servin hit his first Major League home run in nearly 4 years to lead the Athletics past the white-hot Red Sox in Sacramento, final score 4-3.
1: The biggest sports report is brought to you by
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4: 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We get you there!
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5: And a 533, quick check of your conditions right now on the freeways. Injury incidents on Interstate 11 that could cause backups. Northbound at Southern Rancho, southbound at Las Vegas Boulevard. Got a stalled vehicle on the 15 northbound freeway off-ramp. That's at Martin Luther King. And crews are cleaning up an incident on the Western Beltway. That's 215 north at Sahara. Now you're up to date with on-time traffic.
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11: We are back with the Richard Husel Radio Hour. I am Brian Ichikawa, the co-host, filling in for Richard, here with JoJo Quiroz and Maricel Quiroz and Roy.
12: Like, and Roy.
11: And Roy. And Roy.
13: Here,
11: yeah,
13: I am.
11: It's like saying, it's like cheers. They're going to go, Norm. Well, JoJo, you're talking about the stuff in Mexico. And so you had the special financing allowed and all kind of creative ways to make this thing happen.
12: That's right. So on the financing side, right, you obviously, you know, if you're from the States, if you're from Las Vegas, you can always pull out equity and pay cash. 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It's 35% down, and you can finance up to $2.5 million.
11: Wow.
12: What's the term on that? Is it 25-year term? I believe it's a 25-year.
14: 15 years.
12: They got 15, 20, and 25-year term. It's not a 30-year term, right? And the nice part is you could do, if you're building, you can actually do refinance cash out. There's other ways to buy, as there's creative financing, whether it's seller financing, fractional. You can actually get an SBA working capital loan as well, which we could talk about later. Dip into your IRA for a self-directed as well.
11: So Americans are allowed to own there?
12: Yes, 100%.
11: Okay, because there was a time I guess you couldn't, correct?
12: Correct. And then, you have to open up a trust is what it is.
11: Okay.
12: Right? And then from that trust, the trust owns the property.
11: Now, you're also doing something similar in the Philippines. We saw a presentation yesterday.
12: We are. We did a presentation yesterday for ultra-luxury condotel project. It's a Shangri-La type thing, right? So Shangri-La Peninsula, Four Seasons. It's very comparable. They got one right now down here by Ascaya, right?
11: Mm-hmm.
12: The Four Seasons. What's that going for? Like $5 million? I think all the two bedrooms on that thing is sold out already. And so it's $5 million for a condo, right?
13: Yeah.
12: I mean, it's not going to cash flow, obviously.
11: It's just
12: something to have, saying that you own at the Four Seasons, right?
13: Yeah.
12: So in Mexico and in the Philippines, well, especially in the Philippines, the project that we were looking at last night was like a Shangri-La type property, right? So it's that ultra luxury. I think it was going, what was it going for? Like 380?
11: 300 for a one bedroom.
12: 380,000 for a one bedroom?
11: Yeah.
12: U.S.? And it's built over how many years, Brian?
11: Five
12: years. So they allow you to do what's called, in the Philippines, they call it gives. But here it's an installment plan, right? So like a certain amount every month, like 500 a month for 5 years or whatever to amount to, what, 25%?
11: No, yeah.
12: And they finance
11: and
12: the rest.
11: And you have to pay. Well, they did say they had some type of finance, but one bank.
12: One bank, yeah. But normally what we would do is, if you can't get financing in the Philippines, you'd have to do a home equity line here to pull the equity out to pay cash there. But certainly that's something that you could do. And again, that's our Sell Anywhere, Earn Everywhere program.
11: Now, you know, it's become a popular thing for Americans to go retire outside the U.S. Now, how is it in the Philippines for an American? Can they own over there?
12: They can own a condo, but if it's a house and lot, you have to have a corporation where a Filipino national is like an owner as well, right? But the cool thing with that is a lot of veterans are also moving to the Philippines because of the dollar conversion. It's like $1 equals like 61 pesos, right?
13: Oh, wow.
12: And so 61 pesos can give you a lot more bang for the buck, not only for health coverage, health care, but for housing. I mean, so when my wife and I lived there for about 6 months, We'd have a nice townhome with a car, a driver, a nanny, and a maid, and I think all in it was like maybe $2,700, $2,500.
11: Oh,
12: right. You live like a king there. So we went there because we were shooting our TV show, right?
11: Yeah.
12: And when we came back, I felt like a king in exile. Like literally, I had to do my own laundry. I'm washing my own dishes. I mean, I feel that. I always think about that, you know, like. No wonder why people live half the time out of the country and half the time here, is because you can have a driver, a maid. You're when you're done with your dishes, you could just leave it there, and poof, it just magically gets washed, and you know it's just amazing.
11: And you're in the Philippines. You're surrounded by nurses.
12: I am. I mean,
11: you're
12: what
11: healthy.
12: Kind of healthcare? I mean, you know, the biggest export of the Philippines is the medical, right? And the hospitality. So if you've ever gone cruising, it's mainly someone who's going to be serving you as a Filipino. They're the most hospitable people I know and happiest. Not that I'm Filipino, I mean, but I'm just saying that, you know. That's a fact. In fact, nurses, doctors, I mean, that's the biggest export of the Philippines. And when you go to the Philippines, you know, which I definitely 100% recommend, I mean, you are just going to find that your money goes a lot longer. And you can go to YouTube and look at all these people that have lived in the Philippines.
11: Yeah, no, it's very interesting, and you know, like you said, there's videos all over the place about people retiring, and then they don't want to come back here.
12: That's right.
11: So, but they can't stay for the full time; they have to leave for a little bit, right?
12: They can. I think that they're making new visas on that, especially if you buy condos or maybe marry a Filipino.
11: Oh, yeah. That's
12: so. It's changing. Definitely.
11: I think we both did that. So.
12: Yeah.
13: Yeah, I've seen some videos on Instagram, and man, they've got some really, really beautiful places over there.
12: Yeah, I thought you were going to say beautiful women, but yeah, beautiful places too.
13: Well, I mean, like the white sand beaches and really just cool.
11: You're
13: places.
11: Making Roy blush.
12: Yeah. It's powder fine. It's like in Destin, Florida. Like, if have you guys ever been to Destin or in Florida?
13: Yeah.
12: It's the Panhandle, right?
13: Uh-huh.
12: And so, in that Gulf, you know, the Gulf of America, which I like to call it probably Gulf of JoJo because it's my backyard. The sand is powder white. I mean, literally, it could be 90 degrees outside. You walk on sand and it's cool.
13: Mm-hmm.
12: Yeah.
11: Well, yeah. Go ahead, Brian.
13: Yeah, I went over there to Bonita Springs, and we went out on a boat, and we went out there, and man, yeah. Talk about some beautiful beaches.
12: Oh, yeah, and a lot of good fishing, too.
13: Mm-hmm.
12: Destin is known as the luckiest fishing village. Like, literally, you go out on your boat. We have a twin-engine, 27-foot center console, and when we go out and go fishing, I mean, we catch a lot.
11: What do you catch?
12: Mainly, you know, snapper, you know, sometimes... It's mainly snapper, sometimes grouper, you know. Well, I don't go that far out. I'm not crazy. I don't go like 40 miles out. I'll go maybe 2 miles out and then just fish.
11: Okay. Well, when we get back, we're going to go ahead and talk a little bit more about what JoJo has noticed after he's been gone for a while coming back to Vegas.

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6: We're back with Richard Husel Radio Hour. This is Brian Ichikawa, the co-host, because Richard's not here. Well, actually, he is here. Richard.
7: Hey, guys. Hey there.
6: There he is. What's happening?
7: Hey, Richard. We just closed a deal yesterday, a $1.425 bill in Summerlin South with Tycor title, thank you, and for Ryan Pullman being on. And we moved him to San Diego this morning, left at 4 a.m., just left Moreno Valley, just got a listing here that I knew that I was getting, and I'm listening to the Richard Husel Real Estate Hour driving home from SoCal. JoJo, in the summer of 1994, I believe it or not, Destin, Florida, worked on a fishing boat and waited tables and bartended at night on a college. I just thought I'd mention it.
8: Oh, yeah, that's amazing.
7: I didn't realize you meant to live in Destin.
8: Oh, yeah.
7: Boy, those,
8: hey, you're invited, by the way. Definitely invited.
7: I appreciate that. I've been listening to the whole show. I'll let you guys continue, and I'll listen online, but I just want to say hi, everybody, and talk to you soon.
6: All right, yeah. Richard, thank you. Oh, yeah. Well, anyways, what I want to talk about a little bit was when Richard, not Richard, JoJo here, was coming back and forth between Destin and here. We noticed a lot of things because he's been gone for a good, 12 years?
8: Yep.
6: And first thing you noticed was HOAs. We hate them here. We really all hate them. But over there, you're noticing that our HOAs are actually pretty low compared to what you're used to.
8: That's right. I mean, our condo is on the beach, right? And I think what are we paying on HOA, like $1,100? So we're paying $1,100 a month for a two-bedroom condo.
6: How old was it?
8: It's an old condo. So yeah. I think it was built in 1970, but it's right on the beach, and we're on the first floor, so we don't even use elevator. I mean, we have no common area. There's no gym. I mean, literally bare-bones condo, and it's $1,100. And then, Brian, you and I were at the Askaya Club, right?
6: Yeah.
8: It's not a country club, but it's just a club where—
6: The clubhouse, Yeah,
8: clubhouse. It's a fantastic area. And those homes are selling for like $8 million to $15 million, and the lots alone, I think, are— or 5 million or whatever that is. It's just an amazing place. And so when we were there, I was asking one of the owners, hey, what do you pay for HOA? He's like, I pay a lot. And I go, how much is that? And he's like, $1,000. I go, for an $8 million home, you pay $1,000. And you get all of this. And you get guard gates. And you get all of the, I mean, it's just amazing.
6: You had a nice pool. You had a restaurant. You had everything.
8: Oh, my gosh. I couldn't even believe it.
6: But then all the other HOAs. But, yeah, you know, one thing about it, all these states that have high taxes, everyone's tending to flee, and they come to Nevada, they go to Florida or Texas. It seems to be the trend. Now that you've been gone and you spent some time in Florida, and what's happening over there?
8: Well, you know, the big thing in Florida, why HOAs are even going through the roof, is because, do you remember that condo that crashed in Miami? How many years ago was that?
9: I was just going to ask you that.
8: How many years ago was that?
6: It's got to be 10, right?
8: I don't know. I think it's got to be
9: three
8: less.
9: Or 4 years.
8: Yeah. Yeah. Yeah. Yeah. It's got to be less than that. Yeah. So what happened after that is, you know, the state regulators started saying, well, you know what, if a condo is this old, pre, let's say, 1980, then you got to have this. If it's pre-1970, you have this. If it's, you know, in the last 10 years, you have to have this. And when I say this, it's required improvements and an inspection to be done, or they basically shut you down.
6: So it's not just insurance.
8: No, absolutely not. It is the structure itself. Like on this condo, we only have 24 doors on our condo. We're paying $1,100 a month, and they whacked us with a $100,000 bill per door.
9: Wow.
8: Just to get the infrastructure upgraded. Oh, geez. You know what I mean? Like, whether it's like, hey, you got to get new stairs, or you got to get new whatever, you know, foundation, et cetera, et cetera. It adds up. And so it's like in Florida now, you're almost afraid to buy a condo, you know, because you never know with a special assessment what that could be. What I like about Las Vegas is you don't have humidity. You don't have these storms that we have in Florida, right? That can cause, you know, foundational shifts or whatever. And a lot of it is because, you know, that's why the HOAs is going so high. It's amazing.
9: I wonder about the senior citizens. If they bought their house and they bought their condo and they already have it paid off, and now all of a sudden they have a $1,100 bill.
6: I know they're doing that whole thing, that movement to have no property tax for your primary home, right?
8: Yeah, so, you know, obviously there's a bill that's out there, and I don't know if it's passed yet, but if you homestead your property, you're going to get, it's not 100% free, because before, I think that was what was presented by the governor, is that if you homesteaded, your taxes are complete, your real estate taxes are free. I mean, shoot, I think everyone moved to Florida at that point, but it's an amount or a percent, like 4,000 or 5,000, whatever that is.
9: Mm-hmm.
8: I haven't been tracking that yet, just because I've been traveling a lot the last 6 months, trying to grow the company, just to different countries, different states. But that's certainly something that Florida has, you know. And between Florida and Las Vegas, when I say Florida, you know, I'm meaning like Orlando, Tampa, Jacksonville, Fort Lauderdale, Miami, and even Destin, Florida. A lot of people are moving here, and a lot of people are moving to Vegas. I mean, look, Florida and Vegas have two things in common. No state tax, right? It's the community's a lot easier. I mean, you know, I like Florida just because of the climate, because I can go to different places, and it's just a different feel. I like Las Vegas because of the certainty of real estate. I like Las Vegas because it's a lot more inexpensive, let's say, to rent a car or maybe to rent a place than in Florida. And you have a lot more options here in Las Vegas.
6: A lot more entertainment, a lot more anything you want except the beach.
8: Yeah.
9: Unless
8: you go to Mandalay and then you got a beach.
6: But you got plenty of beach at your place.
8: You got plenty of beach. You guys are invited to the house.
6: But other than that, what we were talking about earlier was just different creative ways that we get to help people buy homes now when the rate environments are what they are.
8: Right.
6: So you're talking about fractional ownership. You're talking about seller carry. You're talking about
8: the seller carry is an interesting thing. So imagine you're buying a jumbo home here, right?
6: Mm-hmm.
8: Like a $3 million home. You know, to buy a $3 million home, at minimum, you need 30% down. So $3 million at 30% down is, what, $900,000.
6: Mm-hmm.
8: But maybe you don't want to pull it out of stock. Maybe you don't have that available right now, but you really want to buy that home. A program that's out there right now is a 10% down, 20% to 25% seller carry, and we'll finance the rest. I mean, you know, Brian, you got that program as well. And, you know, what that does is it gives the ability to buy a property now at today's price versus saving enough and maybe not even getting the opportunity to buy that property, but buying it 2 years from now and it's jumped up $100,000, $200,000, right? Mm-hmm. So that's one definitely creative way to do it. Another creative way that you and I have been working on, Brian, is if you are a business owner, you don't even have to own a property. 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You make $100,000 a year, 2 years in a row, been in business for 2 years, file tax returns, you got a 660 FICO score, you can qualify for an SBA working capital loan up to $350,000. 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
6: Have a 10-year term.
8: As a 10-year term, 9.75% interest rate. I mean, that's amazing. You know, realtors are all self-employed. I mean, if I was looking for working capital and a realtor, I would jump on that immediately. A restaurant owner, if you guys know any restaurant owners, they have what's called an MCA account, right?
6: Merchant cash advance.
8: Mm-hmm. Those things are like, Brian, 30 to 40% interest rate per year.
6: Daily payments.
9: Wow.
8: It's daily payments. You can never get out of that. That's a racket. And yeah. So you get this SBA working capital loan, you pay that off. Now you can, you know, you could breathe owning a business. All these restaurants are going up and going out. You know, I mean, what's the failure rate on a restaurant? Well, it's the highest, definitely. I don't know what the percentage is.
6: Yeah, but at least this way, you know, everybody has cash flow problems here and there, but that's kind of a bailout loan, and that's what they do is MCAs. But as far as a situation like for real estate, you're going to foreclosure, and like you mentioned, there is a bailout.
8: That's right. What were you saying? How many properties here?
9: I was saying there's about 47 in foreclosure right now.
8: In foreclosure, and then how many in pre-foreclosure do you think?
9: Oh, there's got to be 100.
8: Yeah. So
6: yeah, there's quite a few in pre-foreclosure.
8: Yeah. So all these homeowners, maybe if they're sitting on equity, they have the ability to jump into one of the programs that Brian and I have, and we don't. I mean, it's really not. I mean, it is a foreclosure bailout, but it's not meant to be a foreclosure bailout where, you know, you go in there, you can get 65 to 70% cash out, pay off the existing lender. And now, this is the kicker, you don't have to make a mortgage payment for 1 or 2 years. It's built into the loan, right?
6: Give you some time.
8: It's called a shared equity loan, right?
9: Yeah,
8: and
9: that's
8: so it gives
9: awesome.
8: You time. It gives you time to sell it when you want to, when the market heats up, and maybe take that profit and now move, you know, because a lot of times, because of, you know, some personal issues, some circumstances, business, whatever, you know, all you need is a little time, and then time will clear itself up, right?
6: Well, you know, on a other side of that, you know, if you did a seller finance and someone fails, you foreclose on them, right?
8: Yep.
6: Well, I saw something recently. Remember that magician Lance Burton that was here? He was at Monte Carlo. He sold his house, and I think he sold for $4 million, but he had to carry $3.2 million. And then that guy bought the house. He lived in it for a few years. Then he tried to list it for $10 million. Failed. Went into foreclosure. He didn't have your bailout. So, but Lance Burton took it back. So it's one of those things where these creative finance programs, they can work. You get your house back. He got to keep the money the guy put down. He's still there.
8: Well, that's the one thing that's great with seller financing. You know, if you do it right, you do it with a title company, and you put it all together, you are now getting the down payment. You're getting the stream of payments because you as a seller become the bank, right?
9: Mm-hmm.
8: And if they don't pay and you foreclose, you actually get that property back, hopefully in good condition.
6: But during that time, it can help offset some capital gains too because you're deferring things.
8: 100%.
6: So, there's always different ways to make this whole program work. But other than that, is there any type of, well, I forgot why we actually brought you on the show today. It was because Richard is one of the best property managers here in the city. And Axon Realty wants no part of it.
8: Yeah, we want no part of property management.
6: So you refer all your stuff to Richard.
8: Absolutely. You know, when you think about it, having someone at the helm of a property management company is certainly a unique talent. Mm-hmm. And from meeting Richard, he definitely has that talent.
6: Yeah.
8: I mean, what do you do? Drive to San Diego to help a client out?
6: Yeah.
8: Move?
6: Yeah.
8: I mean, that is like, you know.
6: JoJo's not doing that.
8: I'm not doing that. I can't do that. I hate driving, number one.
6: But no, it's one of those, I wouldn't say thankless, but it's a big compliment for another, I get, another real estate office would be referring stuff to someone else.
8: Right, so, to another real estate office, right?
9: Yeah, that's for sure.
8: And but here's the one thing that I want to bring up real quick is that there's more than enough business for all of us realtors and real estate companies and mortgage companies to work together as a community to actually help the community. You know what I mean?
9: Mm-hmm.
6: Yeah. Well, if you have anything you need to get done with far as property management, buying a property, selling a property, call Richard Husel. That's the Richard Husel Radio Show today. Thank you very much. Thanks, JoJo. Thanks, Marcel.
8: Thank you, guys.
6: Thanks, Roy.
9: Yep, you bet.

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2: News this hour from Town Hall. I'm Keith Peters in Washington. The deadline passes for the Trump administration to ask the Supreme Court to reconsider its ruling on birthright citizenship.
3: The Trump administration had until Tuesday to ask the U.S. Supreme Court to reconsider its June decision, which struck down President Donald Trump's executive order to deny automatic citizenship to children born in the U.S. whose parents are in the country temporarily or illegally. Trump had promised to push for a rehearing shortly after the High Court handed him his loss. The White House has not responded to messages seeking comment. Donna Warder, Washington.
2: At the Columbia, South Carolina funeral for Senator Lindsey Graham today, former House Representative Trey Gowdy disputed the notion that Graham never met a war he didn't like and that the senator went to Ukraine before his death for a good reason.
4: Was he willing to go to war? Yes, as a last resort. Blessed are the peacemakers. He was on a trip, what turned out to be his last trip, trying to broker peace in a war where hundreds of thousands of people had lost their lives.
2: The senator died suddenly on July 11th in Washington, likely from an aortic tear. He was 71. The Federal Reserve left its key interest rate unchanged Wednesday, although three officials dissented in favor of higher rates as the central bank wrestles with how to deal with persistently high inflation. The Fed's rate-setting committee reached its decision after 2 days of deliberations, marking the fifth straight meeting at which the benchmark rate was kept at around 3.6%. It was a rough day on Wall Street as the Dow Jones Industrial Average was down by 1,153 points. More at townhall.com.
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9: 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The month of July began cooler than normal, but the month will not end that way. The National Weather Service issuing yet another extreme heat warning for Southern Nevada. It runs tomorrow through Sunday. Forecasters expect Southern Nevada to see daytime highs hitting at least 110 degrees through Monday. If that happens, it will break the current record of 11 straight days of 110 or higher that was set back in July of 2024. Now, in the midst of that record-breaking month, Las Vegas hit 120 degrees on July 7th, the hottest day on record. The current 110 streak began last Thursday when Harry Reid International Airport, that's Las Vegas' official weather station, hit 112 degrees. The airport reached 110 on Monday as well as yesterday, which actually might be the coolest days of the week. Now, to help beat the heat, Clark County has activated cooling stations at community centers, libraries, and other buildings. Those locations and the hours of operation can be found online at helphopehome.org. Helphopehome.org. Back in March, Southern Nevada experienced 8 straight days of record-breaking temperatures, then with the highs in the 90s, making it the hottest March in Southern Nevada history. A new study ranks the Silver State as one of the worst states to move to. The new Consumer Affairs ranking has Nevada as the 6th worst state to come to based on affordability, public safety, economic strength, health care, and education. Nevada was the 11th worst state in a previous study. The best states to move to, according to this report, New Hampshire, Utah, and Idaho. The worst, New Mexico, Louisiana, and California. 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
18: This is the Rob Carson Show. We are on the air, and obviously we had a little technical glitch a few minutes ago. It might be, I think it's Anthony Fauci's people messing with us, to be quite honest. Anyway, welcome to the show. Please come inside. Everything should be golden, and we should be ready to rock and roll. Obviously, the big story of the day is Anthony Fauci today on Capitol Hill proclaiming and claiming the Fifth Amendment 111 times. 111 times, and it was absolutely disgusting. Here is Rand Paul's introduction of the session today on Capitol Hill.
19: Americans died from COVID-19. Some estimate as many 1 million Americans died from COVID-19. Some estimate as many as 15 million people died worldwide from COVID-19. Publicly, Anthony Fauci promoted the theory that the virus arose naturally, while privately, he was well aware of a mountain of evidence suggesting the virus originated in the lab. The American people deserve answers. The American people deserve to know why dangerous research was funded by NIAID in a totalitarian country in a lab that lacked acceptable safety standards. The decision to fund dangerous gain-of-function research in Wuhan, China, will likely go down in history as perhaps one of the worst public health decisions. Frankly, the American people deserve an apology. I hope today Dr. Fauci will come clean. Admit it was a mistake to fund dangerous research in China. Admit that the risk of this dangerous research exceeded any possible benefits. Ask forgiveness to help our government devise safeguards so a man-made epidemic never happens again.
18: And of course, he did not do that.
19: Any reasonable person who has followed his unhinged obsession with me would readily come to the same conclusion. Therefore, although it pains me to do so, because of the respect I have for the legislative branch government and my decades-long record of cooperating with Congress,
14: Under the advice of
18: and lying to Congress,
14: my attorneys, I will invoke my right under the Fifth Amendment of the Constitution to refrain from answering your questions. Thank you.
18: The only problem is you can't do that when you've been granted a pardon. You have to answer the questions. And this question actually was raised on this radio program months ago with the possibility of others coming to Capitol Hill with regard to a number of things, including weaponizing the DOJ against Donald Trump, with people who were pardoned coming to Capitol Hill not being able to claim the Fifth. This man had the audacity, the temerity to claim the Fifth, and I think he is in some serious hot water. Once again, welcome to the show. I'm trying to digest everything that's happened in the last 2 hours. I had a plan for the show today, and of course it all went out the window as I watched his testimony today. This is Rand Paul talking about the Fifth Amendment, which Tony Fauci invoked 111 times today, which is not legal.
14: Your counsel has been provided a copy as well. That section makes it a crime for a witness appearing under subpoena to refuse to answer any questions pertinent to the question under inquiry. Do you have that in front of you?
20: On the advice of counsel, I respectfully decline to answer based upon my rights under the Fifth Amendment of the Constitution.
14: Let the record record that the witness has refused to answer whether there's a folder in front of him based on his Fifth Amendment right.
18: Does this surprise anyone that this man would do this? I recall I was listening on the way in this morning, and I'm not even sure who was the first Democrat member of Congress to talk, and he said that holding Anthony Fauci accountable is relitigating something. This is what the Democrat Party does. We don't want to relitigate the election of 2020. We don't want to relitigate what Anthony Fauci and the evil sons of bees who did this to our country and our families, it's never been litigated. And how dare you, what you did to us, our children, our economy, our families, everything, how dare you say that there will be no accountability for that? To hell with you. We will go around this little son of a bitch. Sorry, we will go around him, and we will go after the rest of these people who did this to us. I saw so much damage in my life. I saw so much damage in the lives around me. And by God in heaven, there has got to be a point where the people in power have to be accountable for the damage they cause. They're never held accountable. And if there's any example of someone who should be held accountable for what he did, this Dr. Mengele, this evil, evil man, and he is an evil, evil man. He is a serial killer. He is a genocidal, maniacal maniac. This man behaves exactly as a serial killer. He created the conditions whereby people died. He paid for a virus in a Wuhan lab that was released. Millions of people had died. Every one of his journal entries started with the number of people who died. And then, who was noticing him? The same thing with the BTK killer, the same way with the Zodiac killer. I killed whoever, look what I did, and I was in the paper today, and they're reading me, they're talking about me on the evening news. It is beyond the pale. It is so bloody disgusting, and should not have been a surprise that this man would try such a thing as pleading the Fifth Amendment 111 times today on Capitol Hill. I'm sorry, I have had enough of this nonsense. Time and time again, we see politicians not being held accountable. We know now that Joe Biden had classified documents, could be thousands of classified documents in his possession before he was the president of the United States, and yet they raided Mar-a-Lago for classified documents that Donald Trump legally held, if he held them at all. And it is about damn time that people who are guilty are held accountable in our government. And I could go through a litany of people who deserve to be investigated, indicted, removed from office, imprisoned, etc. Anthony Fauci is number one. He is a monster. Anthony Fauci is a monster. There is no doubt about this at all. He caused the death of millions of people. He caused the closure of hundreds of thousands of businesses. He destroyed the lives of millions of children. Particularly, I have two of them who had their academic careers completely destroyed, their lives upended, social isolation, over-medication, suicide for many, people dying alone, people not being able to be with the last Christmas or the last Thanksgiving with a loved one before they died because Anthony Fauci decided that you couldn't be with them. Your kid's school had to be closed for 2 years because Anthony Fauci decided without evidence. It was almost like kink to him. It was almost like a sadistic fantasy to exercise the kind of control that he had over us all those years, and he did, and it was all unnecessary. And he reveled in the fame. He rolled in it. He was interviewed by celebrities. He would talk about hanging out with Jake Tapper during the height of the COVID pandemic. He's having lobster suppers. He's getting calls from

0: Where do we go from here? Here is Rand Paul talking to Anthony Fauci about the damage that he and those who surrounded him and executed his orders caused.
1: On March 14th, 2020, you wrote that the task force recommendations were driven by me, yourself, Deb, and CDC. The next day you wrote that you had convinced Mayor Bill de Blasio to close the New York City schools. So you were involved. That same night, Governor Gavin Newsom's chief of staff told you that the governor had decided to close California schools, bars, and restaurants after watching you on television. Presidents, governors, mayors, school boards, corporations, and Congress all bear responsibility for the decisions they made. The COVID lockdown, however, could never have been inflicted without you aiding and abetting the crime. Children lost years of education. Small businesses built over a lifetime disappeared. Patients delayed cancer screenings and other medical care. Families were separated from dying relatives. Workers were ordered to accept a medical procedure or lose their jobs. Worship assembly, employment, education, and travel were restricted in the name of science. While you did not impose every restriction, you used your public authority to justify them.
0: He may think he's getting away with something today. Anthony Fauci may think that this is going to protect him. We're going to talk to Doug Burns about this at the bottom of the hour. The Democrat Party isn't going to be able to wave this off. The only people who still believe Tony Fauci are sycophantic members of the Democrat Party who benefited from the largesse of COVID, massive funding, the giant increase in the federal government, the consequential looting of those funds by numerous organizations, the enrichment of NGOs and whatnot from this. Those are the people who are still sticking by Anthony Fauci. And, oh, yes, oh, the idiots who still wear masks and still get booster shots. Those idiots are still behind him. But most are not. Most view this man as the monster that he is. And justice, whether it be in a court of law or at the hands of God himself, will be meted out to this evil man. We've got much to come to on the show here. The number is 800-922-6680. 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
9: Vaccinated person having a heart attack? Yes, come right on in. We'll take care of you. Unvaccinated guy who gobbled horse goo? Rest in peace, Wheezy.
7: The unvaccinated overcrowd our hospitals, are overrunning emergency rooms and intensive care units, leaving no room for someone with a heart attack or pancreatitis.
8: You're a schmuck.
7: This is a pandemic of the unvaccinated.
10: It was all a lie. You know, you and I have had our nose rubbed in the crap that they've created for a decade now. And we've been told to feel ashamed for what we know is right. And every time we find out we were right, then they immediately retreat. No matter what it has been, we have been right about Russia collusion, Hunter Biden's laptop, Joe Biden's dementia, all of the bullcrap associated with COVID that they put us through. And they rubbed our faces in it. They said, you are a conspiracy theorist. You are a lunatic fringe. You are whatever. And there's only so much that a group of people can handle before they revolt. And I am ready for a revolution. What they put us through, and it was nonsensical, and it was meaningless, and it was all by design, and it was bought and paid for by an evil little man named Anthony Fauci, and it was released during an election year to destroy an economy. And then he took away all protocols to possibly save your life, those being things you couldn't say. Ivermectin, hydroxychloroquine. I'm taking ivermectin and mebendazole right now. I'll explain later. But I couldn't even say ivermectin or hydroxychloroquine on the air because Tony Fauci and the people that surround him censored us so they could get emergency use authorization for a vaccine that didn't work and made Big Pharma billions and billions of dollars and Tony Fauci and his underlings millions and millions of dollars. And many of us lost our jobs, many of us lost our livelihoods, either because your business went out of business, was shut down, or because you refused to get a vaccine that you knew was a danger to you. And I had to take my daughter to a damned empty airplane hangar and get a vaccine and a stinking booster. There was nobody in the building. Nobody in the building. They had these chains going like an amusement park ride. You're waiting in line. And we went right to the front, and she had to take that worthless frickin' shot twice. And my son did too, and neither of them needed it. This is Rand Paul, because Tony Fauci came today and had the audacity and the temerity to claim the Fifth Amendment, even though he's legally not allowed to do that because he's been pardoned by a man who had pudding for brains. In other words, somebody else auto-pinned his pardon. But that said, here's Rand Paul explaining the repercussions.
11: In the red folder on your table is a copy of Section 192 of Title II of the U.S. Code. Your counsel has been provided a copy as well. That section makes it a crime for a witness appearing under subpoena to refuse to answer any questions pertinent to the question under inquiry. Do you have that in front of you?
12: On the advice of counsel, yeah. I respectfully decline to answer based upon my rights under the Fifth Amendment of the Constitution.
11: Let the record record that the witness has refused to answer whether there's a folder in front of him based on his Fifth Amendment right.
10: Oh, and it got even worse. Here's Josh Hawley explaining the Fifth Amendment.
13: Well, nothing says honesty like taking the Fifth, huh, Doc? Let's just get one thing straight. You don't have any rights under the Fifth Amendment because you've been pardoned, as you very well know. As the Supreme Court has been clear for a century and more, Brown versus Walker, 1896, when he has been pardoned, he may not stand upon his privilege. You know that. Your lawyer is sitting behind you now shifting nervously in their chairs. They know it. This isn't about the Constitution. This isn't about the law. This is about contempt. Contempt for this body and contempt for the American people. But I think I know why you're doing it. It's because you don't want to answer questions. It's because you did all kinds of terrible things. It's because during the pandemic, you got rich.
10: Yeah.
13: Didn't you? You got rich while people were dying, hundreds of thousands of Americans, over a million in the end, and you were getting rich. And not only were you doing that, you were using federal employees with taxpayer money to apply for and solicit cash prizes for you personally. Yeah. Cash prizes totaling over $1 million. You did all of that during the pandemic, didn't you? That's a question.
12: On the advice of counsel, I respectfully decline to answer based upon my rights under the Fifth Amendment.
10: Here is Josh Hawley.
14: What day of the week is it today?
10: Bleeping with the little man's brain.
14: On the advice of counsel, I respectfully decline to answer based upon my rights under the Fifth Amendment to the Constitution.
13: What color tie are you wearing?
14: On the advice of counsel, I respectfully decline to answer based upon my rights under the Fifth Amendment to the Constitution.
13: What color is the carpet in front of you?
14: On the advice of counsel, I respectfully decline to answer based upon my rights under the Fifth Amendment to the Constitution.
10: Here is Bernie Moreno saying what millions of Americans are thinking.
15: It was about 6 years ago today that I decided I'm going to give up my businesses, sell them all, run for office, run for the United States Senate. Here I am sitting in front of you 6 years later saying, who the f*** do you think you were for doing that? It is a total disgrace what you did to this country. And if my Democrat colleagues are standing there defending you, I hope the voters of the United States of America watch the clips of every one of you doting on a guy who was more interested in being a celebrity than saving American people. There is no defense of what you did. You may have had a 50-plus year legacy of public service, but it ends in total and complete disgrace.
10: And to all of those who rubbed our face in the mess that you made and made us to look foolish for knowing in our hearts the lie that COVID, the COVID mandates, the COVID protocols, and the vaccine war, shame on you and to hell with you. You made us feel shameful for questioning a stupid mask on toddlers, a 6 feet distance, school and business clothings, and you cheered on not being allowed to go to church, for God's sake. You really bleeped up. Doug Burns coming up to talk about this Fifth Amendment and Anthony Fauci and what kind of hot water he's in. Don't go anywhere.
15: Hey, listen.
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22: Your counsel's been provided a copy as well. That section makes it a crime for a witness appearing under subpoena to refuse to answer any questions pertinent to the question under inquiry. Do you have that in front of you?
12: On the advice of counsel, I respectfully decline to answer based upon my rights under the Fifth Amendment of the Constitution.
22: Let the record record that the witness has refused to answer whether there's a folder in front of him based on his Fifth Amendment right.
10: He also refused to answer if he was, what color the carpeting was. I mean, I've never seen anything like it in my life. I've never seen anything so audacious. I've never seen anything so infuriating, to be quite honest. And I've been dying to talk to Doug Burns, former federal prosecutor, about this. Doug Burns, thank you so much for finding the time to be on the show today. Have you ever seen anything like this before, considering he was pardoned by Joe Biden?
23: Yeah, let me unpack it, because it's actually really tricky. Not to be melodramatic, it's one of the trickier things I've had to explain in a long time. Because there's sort of two mixings of apples and oranges. The first mixing of apples and oranges is, just as you said, he's been pardoned for everything with COVID, so how in the world can he come in and assert the Fifth Amendment? But the oranges is that the pardon only governs up to, you know, the date of the pardon. So going forward, we use the classroom hypothetical. If he murders somebody with an axe, obviously the pardon doesn't cover that. So that's apples and oranges number one. So apples and oranges number two, which comes out squarely against Fauci, by the way, so I don't want to leave everybody in suspense, is while he technically has the right to assert the Fifth Amendment, Rand Paul and the government is entitled to say you're improperly invoking it in this situation. Because let's ask the first obvious rhetorical question. What is it about today's testimony that would tend to incriminate you? Okay?
10: Yes.
23: And the answer to that question, a little Sherlock Holmes, is that if he came in there today, and major kudos to Rand Paul, I really thought he was brilliant.
10: Oh, unreal.
23: Yeah, I thought he was absolutely brilliant. And as a lawyer for 40 years, he was good on the legal stuff because what he said was, if this man came in here and told the truth today, there's no need for any Fifth Amendment protection. But
10: yes.
23: Fauci had only one option because of his ego, Rob, and that was to come in and double and triple down and double talk and all the nonsense, and he clearly would have been exposing himself to criminal liability, and that's why he took the Fifth. So the point
10: is... But the only is the only criminal liability perjury.
23: Exactly. No, okay. 100%, Rob. Spot on. And the point is, if he came in there and he said, look, because first of all, the beauty of this situation is that when you have him saying under oath, for example, I never pressured any politician to close a school, and then in his diary, he said, I called Bill de Blasio and I told him to close the school. Now, you don't have to be a sophisticated trial lawyer. Mr. Witness, you said over here you never pressured a politician, yet over here you said you called Bill de Blasio. Which one's true and which one is false? Okay, that's not a hard thing to do. And there was like 50 examples of that could go on and on and on. The guy with a straight face, and I almost cursed just now.
10: I swear to God, don't. I already did. I call him a son of a bee. I've never said that on the show before. But
23: the
10: I'm
23: guy,
10: just, this little megalomaniac, this little piece of crap, I swear to God in heaven, it's like Joseph Mengele, you know, pleading the Fifth for God's sake.
23: The guy turns around and he goes, the death rate is 3%. And then in the goddamn diary, it's 0.2%.
10: Yeah.
23: And on and on and on. This guy's a total disgrace, okay? I said it a million times to my wife. I said, look, I do have the advantage, not being immodest. I do this for a living, Joanne, and I can break down stuff. And this guy is jamming this vaccine down everybody's throat. He's jamming this theory that it came from a bat down everybody's throat. None of that is true. And 10 times more disgracefully, Joanne, I said to my wife, is that I'm not even a physician, and I know that herd immunity can create a situation to protect people, and that all this mask garbage and all this social distancing garbage is total crap.
10: I said it from the very beginning, and he obviously was involved in censorship. And, Doug, I have hundreds of articles that I saved at home and printed off at the time because I knew. Starting with the previous CDC director saying that the CDC had a perverse incentive to push the vaccine, and of course that was money. You know, we have so many things here involved here. This man, the reason why he opposed any other treatment for COVID was because he would not be able to get that emergency action to push the vaccine and make millions and make the pharma companies billions of dollars. And then the censorship industrial complex took over from that. Now, let's just use an example of the O.J. Simpson trial. O.J. Simpson is found not guilty by a jury. Anthony Fauci was pardoned by Joe Biden. Is there the possibility that this bastard could be held civilly liable, or the government in some way, shape, or form could be held civilly liable in a class action suit or something like that?
23: 100%. Great point by you. You know, in the Simpson case, everybody learned, you know, non-lawyers and stuff, that, you know, it's not double jeopardy to go forward with a civil action. The standard of proof, of course, is lower. It's by a preponderance of the evidence, not beyond a reasonable doubt. So that could absolutely happen with Fauci. But the other thing is, of course, a few things. Number one, you noticed that his hands were visibly shaking.
10: Oh, yeah.
23: He was holding. I thought that was interesting as a trial lawyer who pays attention to such minutia. And then number two, we haven't even talked about the just unbelievable, breathtaking embarrassment of the diary. Just in the sense, by the way, you know, I don't care if a guy goes, hey, you know, I mean, I could put in a diary, I got invited on with Rob Carson, it was great, I can't believe the exposure I'm getting. Okay, that's fine. But while people are dying, okay, yes, to be gloating in your newfound fame and celebrity really makes the guy look horrible.
10: Well, beyond that, it reminded me of a serial killer, how a serial killer, like Anthony Fauci, what he did in his diary entries, he'd open up with the number of people who had died that day. Okay.
23: Yeah.
10: Now,
23: he
10: caused the deaths. He paid for the gain of function research. There's no doubt that it was bought and paid for, and he was down with it, and he offshored it so we could continue it. So the virus came from him. So he knows he's responsible for the deaths. So he opens his diary entries with the number of deaths, and then he brags about all the attention he's getting. This is what the BTK killer did when he strangled someone to death and then wrote a letter to the editor. Same goes with the damned Unabomber. Same goes with the Zodiac Killer. The exact same thing. That's what makes this man so bloody sickening. He is a mentally ill, narcissistic sociopath.
23: No, I mean, there's no question. And back to Rand Paul, who, you know, deserves a second round of praise. You know, we're taught as trial lawyers in the Department of Justice, you might find this interesting, that when a verdict is read and somebody's guilty, you know, that's not cause for celebration or smiling. It's a solemn thing. Another human being's been found guilty of a serious crime. So Paul came in there today. I thought, and I would not have criticized him, I swear, and I think you're going to like this, particularly you, Rob. I thought he might come in with a little bit of a gloating type of demeanor, which was totally warranted because they finally got this bastard. But the point is, he didn't. He was solemn. He was serious.
10: Oh.
23: His demeanor was phenomenal.
10: Did you watch his opening 12 minutes? His
23: I
10: opening
23: did,
10: 12
23: of course,
10: minutes. And,
23: yes.
10: and it was no, there was no script.
23: It was brilliant.
10: It was flawless. It was flawless. We'll play a little bit of that coming here. But, Doug, if you could hold on, I've got much more I want to talk to you about. Doug Burns, former federal prosecutor, the Doug Burns Law on X. Let's take a break and come back. This is the Rob Carson Show.
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10: Producers, let's get our act together today. This is an important show. Here is Rand Paul kicking out one of Dr. Fauci's attorneys.
22: But the attorneys are not recognized. In fact, the attorney was told not to sit at the table, and he's not obeying that recommendation. There's a row behind you, sir. That's where you were told to sit, and you're not. And now you're disrupting the proceedings. And so, look, this is the way Anthony Fauci wants to be remembered, for a lawyer not listening to the rules. That's the way you want to be remembered, and that's what you're going to do. You are not recognized, sir. Security, please remove him from the room.
10: Yeah. That was one of the highlights of the hearing today. This jackass who was refusing to shut his yap, clearly out of his league. He's somebody who was hired by, he's kind of a scumbag, one of these scumbag attorneys. Here's what Bernie Moreno had to say about this guy before we go to Doug Burns.
15: Well, let me tell you who David Shertler is for the audience, because he was ejected by the chairman. He's a high-profile criminal attorney. He's represented some really great people, like Senator Bob Menendez. Maybe that's somebody who my Democrat colleagues may remember took gold bars as bribes from the Egyptians. And there's an article here in the Washington Free Beacon that talks about why you would hire a guy like Dervish Shirtler. And the comment is, if you're in deep shit, that's who you call. Do you feel like you're in deep shit?
12: On the advice of counsel, I declined to answer based upon my rights under the Fifth Amendment to the...
10: Yeah, he lawyered up big time and then pleaded the Fifth. You know, very clearly he's covering up something, Doug Burns.
23: Oh, no question about it. I mean, but again, you know, my analysis, I'm very, very confident in it, which is that it's very simple. I mean, he had two options. One, come in and say I was not truthful in the past about the origins of the virus, the efficacy of the vaccine, the death rates, and I could go on and on. I know your listeners know the whole list. Or he could come in and recommit to those untruths, in which case he could have been charged with perjury. And so legally, putting aside the toxicity and everything else, legally, It's the smart move, but morally it's reprehensible, because the point is, the guy really, at the end of the day, didn't have the valid right to assert the Fifth Amendment, because had he told the truth, there's no exposure.
10: What do you think's going to happen? Is he going to get charged with contempt? And if he does get charged with contempt, what will that mean? Is it going to be a slap on the wrist?
23: Well, on contempt, real quick, so everybody's clear. When Congress holds somebody in contempt, they then have to refer it to the Department of Justice. That takes on big political overtones all the time. You know, Biden wouldn't do anything with Eric Holder and so on. But now, you know, we have some new sheriffs in town. We have a Republican administration. So I think that I give it about 65% that they will hold him in contempt of the committee. They'll refer it to DOJ. I'm not that confident that they'll go forward with that, because the point is, two wrongs don't make a right. What they did with Michael Flynn, we could do 20 seminars on that. That was one of the most disgraceful legal things I've ever seen in my life. Right down to the government coming in to the judge, I think it was Emmett Sullivan, we are dismissing the case. He goes, no, you're not. And he appoints an independent monitor to look at it. It was outrageous. And ultimately, of course, he had to dismiss it, because when the government dismisses under separation of powers as a judge, you have no role in that. You're not a prosecutor. You're a judge, for crying out loud.
10: Yeah, the fact
23: of the matter is, I don't think they will. But the good news here is, let's bifurcate this out between law and legacy, okay? The good news is that this man is clearly on the road, well on his way to having a legacy that he was a liar, a self-aggrandizing egomaniac, as you described it, more concerned with having dinner with celebrities than whether people were dying. And if that's your legacy, Rob, that ain't a very good legacy.
10: No, it is not. I have something else disgusting I want to play for you. This is audio of Joe Biden talking to his ghostwriter in 2017 and admitting that he had lots of classified documents in his possession.
1: So this was high early on. In 2009, I just found all the classified stuff downstairs. Some of this may be classified.
10: Now, here's the disgusting part. This is Joe Biden on 60 Minutes after the raid on Mar-a-Lago.
2: When you saw the photograph of the top secret documents laid out on the floor at Mar-a-Lago, what did you think to yourself looking at that image?
1: How that could possibly happen? How anyone could be that irresponsible? And I thought, what data was in there that may compromise sources and methods? By that, I mean names of people who helped, or et cetera. And it's just totally irresponsible.
10: I got to tell you, Doug, if anything, this entire ordeal the last decade has proven to me that we have genuinely evil people in our government. And I believe that we are in times right now. They are serendipitous times. And I believe that we're in the midst of a purge of some of these people and a discovery, which I'm grateful for, despite the enormous, enormous stress of watching them apparently get away with it. Your thoughts?
23: Well, let me adjust Scott Pelley's question to the correct question. What did you think when you saw those documents that were staged to look like that by the FBI agents?
10: Yeah, yeah.
23: I mean, you got to be kidding me. This whole thing was a total disgrace. But, you know, you could use this as Exhibit A, B, and C for Trump derangement syndrome. I have people that I know who will sit across a lunch or dinner table from me right now, today, in July 29th, whatever it is, and say, oh, you know, Trump completely mishandled classified documents. Biden, oh no, he was fine because he cooperated. These people are truly deranged. So when Joe Biden just breathlessly and cavalierly says, oh yeah, all the classified stuff, I just came across it. I mean, you can't even articulate the hypocrisy that we're talking about.
10: I know. And just sheer evil. I'll just call it what it is.
23: Absolute
10: evil. To weaponize the Justice Department to punish an innocent person and send them to prison is absolutely unforgivable, and I hope if they don't pay for it in this life, they pay for it in the next. Afterlife, I should say. Doug Burns, I appreciate you so much for being on the show today. Thanks for finding the time. We will talk again soon, okay?
23: Thank you, Rob. Appreciate it.
10: All right, let's take a break and come back. This is the Rob Carson Show.
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15: Can you do me a favor in the audience and stand up if during the time of the COVID pandemic you were called a racist for calling the virus a Wuhan virus or the China virus? If you thought the 6-foot rule was total crap, if you thought the vaccine wasn't something that you should take, if you thought it was outrageous the way the mask policy was rolled out, if you were fired from your job for not taking that vaccine, including members of the military, if you thought closing schools was catastrophically stupid, and that you thought that during these times saying these things made you somehow a lesser human being.
10: This is Bernie Moreno. People are standing
15: up. Dr. Fauci, can you just turn around and look at the people behind you?
10: Yeah, he wouldn't do it. He wouldn't turn around.
15: You're not willing to do that?
10: No, he wouldn't do it.
15: That's not a question. It's not a question. To your lawyer, it's not a question. It's a request.
10: Wow.
15: All you have to do is look up from your lawyers and look at the people who were absolutely shamed for saying what we know now to be the truth. You can't even look at him?
10: It's the ultimate example of let them eat cake liberalism. He played the fiddle while Rome burned. He presided over massive shutdowns of industry. This joke of a vaccine. The VAERS site where you could report vaccine injuries, and there were vaccine injuries by the hundreds of thousands, maybe millions, and the government shut down its own site. The pain, the anguish, the financial, the death toll, the illness. I was ill for 2 weeks. It was a terrible, terrible illness. My mother, she tested positive for the antibody, but she never had the symptom of it at all. I don't know anyone who died of COVID. It was all a gigantic psyop. It was all unnecessary. The closures were unnecessary, and it was bought and paid for by our federal government under the auspices of a very little and awful little sociopathic narcissist named Tony Fauci. And I am hoping that eventually what happens is that there is some sort of a massive class action lawsuit against this man, that he dies alone and broke and shamed. I hope that there is some sort of legal repercussion with regard to him pleading the Fifth Amendment today, which he is not supposed to be able to do. So I'm hoping that all of these things will happen. I've got more coming up, a little bit more on the testimony, the post-testimony of Anthony Fauci, The Diary of Anthony Fauci, and then, of course, Zohran Mamdani publishing the names and addresses of homeowners. The really dark reason behind that, all coming up in hour number two of the Rob Carson Show. And Brigitte Gabriel, don't forget her either. Don't go anywhere.
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5: News this hour from Town Hall. I'm Keith Peters in Washington. A jury finds the man already convicted for an attack on Salman Rushdie guilty of federal terrorism charges.
8: Hadi Matar, the man who stabbed Satanic Verses author Salman Rushdie at the Chautauqua Institution, has been convicted of federal terrorism charges. A jury in Buffalo, New York, took just a few hours to find him guilty of all charges, including engaging in an act of transnational terrorism. Matar faces a potential life sentence at his sentencing in November. He's already serving a 25-year sentence for attempted murder on state charges. Prosecutors said evidence from Matar's New Jersey bedroom and his computer pointed to months of tracking and preparations for what he hoped would be an execution. I'm Jennifer King.
5: Russia charges Telegram founder Pavel Durov with aiding terrorism and puts him on a wanted list.
9: Russia's Federal Security Service has announced the founder of messaging app Telegram has been charged with aiding terrorism and has been put on an international wanted list. On Wednesday, Russia's main domestic security agency said that Telegram's administration was responsible for allowing Ukrainian intelligence agencies and extremist organizations to prepare and coordinate acts of sabotage and mass murder inside Russia. It claimed Telegram did not remove channels, chats, and bots actively used by Ukrainian intelligence agencies, among others. I'm Karen Shemas.
5: Todd Blanche's nomination to become Attorney General has stalled as lawmakers scrapped a planned committee vote. Key Republicans have demanded more assurances about the settlement of President Donald Trump's lawsuit against the Internal Revenue Service. On Wall Street, the Dow down by 1,153 points, the NASDAQ dropping 433, with the S&P 500 lower by 112 points. More at townhall.com.
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32: 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The month of July began cooler than normal, but the month will not end that way. The National Weather Service issuing yet another extreme heat warning for Southern Nevada. It runs tomorrow through Sunday. Forecasters expect Southern Nevada to see daytime highs hitting at least 110 degrees through Monday. If that happens, it will break the current record of 11 straight days of 110 or higher that was set back in July of 2024. Now, in the midst of that record-breaking month, Las Vegas hit 120 degrees on July 7th, the hottest day on record. The current 110 streak began last Thursday when Harry Reid International Airport, that's Las Vegas' official weather station, hit 112 degrees. The airport reached 110 on Monday as well as yesterday, which actually might be the coolest days of the week. Now, to help beat the heat, Clark County has activated cooling stations at community centers, libraries, and other buildings. 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Back in March, Southern Nevada experienced 8 straight days of record-breaking temperatures, then with the highs in the 90s, making it the hottest March in Southern Nevada history. A new study ranks the Silver State as one of the worst states to move to. The new Consumer Affairs ranking has Nevada as the sixth worst state to come to based on affordability, public safety, economic strength, health care, and education. Nevada was the 11th worst state in a previous study. The best states to move to, according to this report, New Hampshire, Utah, and Idaho, the worst, New Mexico, Louisiana, and California. Take AM 670 with you wherever you go. 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
27: 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Let's reminisce some of the hell that Anthony Fauci put us through.
28: A Fauci groupie. I'm a thrice vaccinated mask adherent. I buy KN95 masks, buy the, you know, caseload. They're in every pocket. I wear them everywhere except when I sit down.
29: The majority of Americans wear masks and want mandates. And anyone who tells you otherwise, Republican or Democrat, is gaslighting you.
30: I may never ride a subway again without a mask. I may never go indoors to big crowds and ever feel comfortable without a mask. And that's up to me to do that.
33: If I go in a bus, if I go into the theater, if I go into, where else would I go?
34: A crowded spot.
33: A crowded place. I would wear a mask. And I might do that indefinitely.
35: I don't want to live in your paranoid world anymore. Your masked paranoid world. You know, you go out, it's silly now.
36: This is what we're doing to protect our families. And you don't have to do it, but stay away from everybody.
37: In recent years, we've spent a lot of time listening to outraged conservative parents screaming about what masks are doing to their kids.
38: You think it's time for school mask mandates to end nationwide? I live with kids who are more than willing to wear their masks, and it's my parents who complain about my children having to wear masks.
10: So it was, they made a mess and they rubbed their face. And I used the analogy when it was happening. I said the Democrat Party, they like to make a mess and do to us what bad dog owners do, rub their faces in the mess. And that's what they've done to us time and time again. And this is just the latest indignity served up to us while we knew better, while we knew that this was nonsense. We were censored. We were shut down. We were made to feel shame. We were ostracized in all of this. So now we know we were absolutely right. But we knew we were right all along. And yes, while there is satisfaction in knowing that we were right, I also want people to pay for what they've done to us. Here's another little montage of the hell they put us through during COVID.
39: Place trying really hard right now that if any of us who happen to be practicing,
10: this is Dr. Robert Malone, he was ostracized
39: in California, say anything contrary to the approved narrative, our licenses will be automatically pulled.
10: Yeah. By they did that.
39: State law.
10: They did that, yeah.
40: You're an expert. You were on the task force. You were part of this effort when you were in the previous administration. And you're saying in this administration that you can't rule out the fact that our government was lying to us when they told us the vaccinated could not get the virus.
10: Yeah.
40: Government told us that the vaccinated couldn't transmit it. Was that a lie or was that a guess?
41: I think it was hope that the vaccine would work in that way.
10: Oh, yeah.
40: This is important for the country to know. So when I ask the question, when the government told us that the vaccinated couldn't get it, and I asked you if it was a guess or a lie, you said you don't know. You said you think it was hope. So what we do know is it wasn't the truth.
41: We only measured for symptomatic disease. So we weren't proactively testing everybody in those trials to see if...
10: Unbelievable. I mean, honestly, just... unprecedented, and I knew in real time as it was happening. I couldn't believe that this was happening in the United States of America, that we could see the tenets of Mao and Stalin and other despots take hold here in the United States of America, and they did. They did it, and it was they went at us with both barrels. The whole entire thing was absolutely breathtaking, and we had to sit here and we had to take it. And I got to tell you, I'm just kind of done. I'm done suffering fools. I'm not going to have discussions with people about this. We know the truth about COVID. If you cannot handle the truth, then you cannot handle being associated or affiliated with me anymore. And this includes family members. Yeah, because I've had that happen too. Here's Ron Johnson this morning confronting Anthony Fauci, who pled the Fifth Amendment 111 times this morning, because clearly, I mean, he has nothing to hide, and everything he did was to just save lives. Everything he did during COVID was just to save lives. And everything he did was by the book. And he did not fund gain of function to create a virus that could be unleashed on the world during an election year. He had nothing to do with that. But he is just doing the Fifth Amendment in case he missteps a little bit, because he doesn't want to perjure himself or he's lied about everything.
0: I've got the studies right here. There was a website that was tracking the random controlled studies. They're, here they are, showing 60-70% efficacy of ivermectin.
10: Yeah.
0: The same thing you say there's no evidence, there's all kinds of evidence.
10: They shut down the ability for doctors to prescribe what they thought or knew actually worked, and they were having early success with ivermectin and hydroxychloroquine when the virus, and it could have saved a lot of lives, it could have prevented a lot of illness, could have cut short symptoms, etc. But they wanted emergency use authorization of the vaccine, so it could be mandated, and the only way they could do that is to discount the other possibilities like ivermectin or hydroxychloroquine, even though they worked.
0: Loved ones had to go to hospitals, had to sue hospitals. Just, would you try it?
10: Yeah.
0: So I would want to know, you know, to what extent were you involved in sabotaging hydroxychloroquine, ivermectin, and did you do that because you knew the only way you get an emergency use authorization for these drugs,
10: yes.
0: These experimental gene therapy, was if there was no effective treatment, you couldn't get the emergency use authorization. So is that why you helped sabotage?
10: And here we go.
0: These cheap generic drugs in favor of remdesivir, which, by the way, nurses.
10: Remdesivir.
0: Are you aware of the fact that nurses called it "run, death is near"?
10: Yeah.
3: On the advice of counsel, yes. I respectfully declined to answer based upon...
10: You can kiss my butt. He did the same thing with AZT and AIDS, by the way. He did the same thing. Remdesivir is a joke. They did all these respirators, put people on their respirators. You had an 80-85% chance of dying when you were on a respirator. Chances are you know somebody who died because of the respirator. It wasn't because of the virus itself. It was because of the respirator. And apparently that causes you to die a good share of the time. Yeah. It is just bizarre. As it was happening, I was like, this is so bizarre. I'm driving up to the hospital after I, worked at the car dealership wearing a stupid mask all day long. Nobody was in the hospital parking lot. I know nobody who died of COVID, and yet my children had their academic careers completely destroyed by this monster. I mean, look at all the stupid crap we had to go through. Look at the, do you remember concerts? Or nice to say, there were no concerts. There were no going to concerts. There were no crowds at baseball games. There were no crowds at football games. How freaking stupid was that? How really stupid was that to have the Oscars with cardboard cutouts of people sitting in the damned audience? I mean, what a ridiculous spectacle that was caused and perpetrated on us by this little monstrous man and the people around him. I got to tell you, I got to play a little bit of Rand Paul, because Rand Paul was so brilliant today in his... in his opening statement about Tony Fauci, without a teleprompter and without pause.
4: You did not disclose that you had immediately investigated yourself whether NIAID funding might be connected to the research. You did not tell the American people the full story. Duly released private messages indicate that the doubts with the authors and others didn't disappear after the publication. So while this was being waived at the White House to show that it couldn't come from the lab, the authors were still privately continuing to assign a meaningful probability to a laboratory origin, one thing in public and another in private. Some of the same scientists discussed avoiding email and carefully managing communications that might eventually be obtained under the Freedom of Information Act. The pattern is straightforward. Privately, there was alarm, then an immediate inquiry to see if NIAID's possible exposure to funding, then a rapid public declaration of certainty, continued private doubt, and then years of resistance to disclosure.
10: Yeah, and when it came to gain of function, Tony Fauci knew the risks of creating a monster virus and continued anyway.
4: In 2011, your agency funded Ron Fauci's laboratory

0: instructions from you telling federal officials to delete communications. On February 2nd, 2020, one day after Origin's call, you told Francis Collins, please delete this email after you read it. The committee asked for your voluntary cooperation to come today. Your appearance had to be compelled by subpoena. You're here today under duress. You're here today because of the court ordering it. President Biden issued you a sweeping pardon extending back to 2014, the same pardon he gave to his son Hunter. A pardon may protect a person from criminal prosecution, doesn't rewrite history. It does not erase documents. It does not convert a misleading statement into a truthful one.
1: And here is the close of his opening statement today to Tony Fauci.
0: It is secrecy that destroys trust. It is arrogance that destroys trust. It is censorship that destroys trust. And it is the refusal to admit error that destroys trust. That loss of trust may be your most damaging legacy. Trust can't be ordered. It has to be earned. No scientist is above scrutiny. No government official is beyond accountability. And no public servant has the right to treat the suffering of millions of Americans as a footnote to his preferred version of history.
1: It really is quite remarkable. And I want to dig through some of the articles that I saved back then when I was working in Kansas City. I saved a lot of the, and I documented all of this. That's why I have these montages that I saved, because I knew historically it would be shown that this would be revealed. And you know, it's very funny. The liberal, the leftist media, not only did they not cover Donald Trump's speech when he declassified information about China stealing election data of 220 million Americans. It's absolutely true. And the data was obtained during the Biden administration to some degree as well. But the leftist media did not do that. And then when this god-awful diary of Anthony Fauci that showed that he was lying to the public and reveling in the fame and fortune that the deaths of millions of people had brought him, none of the letter networks covered it at all. And this shows not only a distrust in the institutions that Rand Paul just talked about, but it has absolutely destroyed every last bit of credibility or faith in the traditional media. The final shovel of dirt is on it. Pat it with the shovel, stick a cross in it, and walk away. Let's take a break and come back. This is the Rob Carson Show.
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12: On the advice of counsel, I respectfully decline to answer based upon my rights under the Fifth Amendment to the Constitution.
13: What color tie are you wearing?
12: On the advice of counsel, I respectfully decline to answer based upon my rights under the Fifth Amendment to the Constitution.
13: What color is the carpet in front of you?
12: On the advice of counsel, I respectfully decline to answer based upon my rights under the Fifth Amendment to the Constitution.
14: I think that's fantastic. Josh Hawley pimping this awful little man who decided to plead the fifth today 111 times. So Josh Hawley thought he'd just kind of play with him like a little chew toy, which I thought was great. This is Jim Gossett as Tony Fauci and his diary.
15: Dear diary, Tony, you knocked him dead today on Capitol Hill. They bought all your lies about the Wuhan lab leak, the COVID fatality rate, that was a good one, social distancing, the importance of masks, wet market bullshit. It was a masterclass con job. How did you do it? Yeah, Anthony, I'd have to say that right now, you're an international hero.

0: force projections that looked very bleak, so I could push the gym while Pfizer paid my tab.
1: Oh man, they did big time.
0: My hefty tab.
1: Yeah, and they tried to make it so you had to get a booster every year. And Americans said, nah, I don't think so. I want to go to Rich in Rosenberg, Texas. Been holding for a while. He has some thoughts on this. Rich, go ahead. Welcome to the Rob Carson Show.
2: Thank you. Okay. I wanted to discuss some things about the comments of Richard Moffitt that might have been a distraction for the COVID-19, because it only came up after I submitted some valid information that was evident and affiliated with the Secure Exchange Commission in Washington, D.C., on September 23rd, 2021,
1: okay,
2: in the afternoon.
1: Okay, go ahead.
2: So, I've been talking to lawyers, but lawyers tell me all the time I can't do this because it's wrong, but it was all right. They were exploiting their government, my constituents, and I thought it was only right for the constituents to protect their equity.
1: What do you want to do? Get to the point real quick. What do you want to do?
2: Well, my idea, I think this should be brought out publicly. I think everybody should know as a message.
1: Okay.
2: That comes from the Bible.
1: Okay. All right. Listen, thanks for the phone call. Let's go to John in Dundalk. John, welcome to the Rob Carson Show. Not sure exactly what that was all about.
3: How you doing?
1: Go ahead. Good, buddy. What's up?
3: Hey, just want to. This guy's been pardoned. Yeah. To my understanding, he has no right to take the fifth. He's supposed to tell the truth. What's going on there? And if there's something going on that's wrong, is there any possibility that they can revoke his pardon and put his little butt on trial?
1: I don't believe so, but I had brought up with Doug Burns last hour, and if you get a chance to, John, check out last hour of the podcast after the show today. Doug explained that there could be the possibility of a contempt charge, I guess, which means nothing. Where I think we need to go at this guy is with state law, state attorney generals possibly, or a class action lawsuit against this man. And I likened it to O.J. Simpson getting acquitted or found not guilty by a jury in the murder trial, but then there was a civil action by the families of the victims. So there's that possibility, I guess. I'm going to have to massage this a little bit. As far as eliminating this pardon, I don't believe this is possible. I know that Donald Trump was able to erase a good number of Joe Biden's executive actions because they were done by AutoPen. I'm not so sure with regard to pardons. I'm doubting there is a way forward on that, but that's just what I understand from Doug Burns. How did COVID impact you, brother, in your life?
3: Well, as far as it went, I didn't have too much of a problem. I never had COVID, mm-hmm. although my brother's wife passed away, and they wouldn't let him in with her as she was dying.
1: Oh my God!
3: To my way of looking at it, this evil little creep he's a mass murderer. He's right up there with Hitler, Stalin, and Mao Zedong. Yeah. And they ought to put him on trial and put him in jail for the rest of his short life.
1: Or line him up against the wall. You know,
3: that works too.
1: I'd be down with that. Thanks for the call, brother. I do appreciate you. Here's the deal. If you believe that a million people died from COVID in the United States of America, then you have to believe that since Anthony Fauci funded the research, avoided the others telling him do not go forward with this gain of function research. It was illegal, and he outsourced it to China, and ultimately created this virus that killed millions of people. He is responsible for the deaths of any people in your lives who died of COVID. That's it. That's all. That's that. He is responsible. He created the virus. Okay, he made it possible to create the virus. He paid for it. He supported the research. That's all, guys. He's a monster. And if you want to defend him, I am not going to debate you because I don't suffer fools anymore. Brigitte Gabriel joins us next on the other side of the break. Don't go anywhere.
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16: Hey, quick question for all the people mad at Donald Trump for calling that reporter a piggy. Would you prefer he called her Hitler? Racist? Rapist? Pedo? Dictator? Fascist? Would you prefer one of those?
1: It is a Rob Carson Show, always made better with Metallica. Thank you very much. Thank you very much. Nearly 25,000 people have signed a petition urging Zoran Mandami to stay away from the 25th anniversary of 9/11. WABC in New York City, where Rush Limbaugh, Teleton loan from God, got his start as a syndicated host. They did this signature petition, and like I said, 25,000 people are saying do not show up. And I would think it would be wise to not show up for the mayor, considering he is so down with the elimination of the State of Israel and the support of the quote-unquote Palestinians who danced in the streets of Gaza and handed out candy on 9/11/2001. Many of you Gen Zers don't know that. I recall it like it was yesterday. And all it is him planting a flag for radical Islam and exerting his dominance and serving up an indignity to the survivors. That's what it is. That's all it is. It's like Anthony Fauci pleading the fifth. It's serving up an indignity to the people who know what he did. What he did. Absolutely 100%. Joe Biden, too. You know, I don't know if you heard this. Joe Biden, these tapes of him. These tapes. Hold on one second. A little misfire there. Occasionally happens, you know, when I'm, you know, not it happens in other parts of my life, but I'll leave it at that. But Joe Biden was talking to his ghost author and admitted that he had a whole bunch of classified documents, and he did tens of thousands of boxes of classified documents in his garage. And he used them for a number of reasons, including as a part of his book, one of the many books that he wrote that nobody read. And here he is talking to his ghostwriter. They tried to keep this under wraps because they didn't want to show that his brain was absolutely broken, but more so that he had classified documents and it was illegal for him to have them.
17: No more classified list. The next thing I have here is...
18: This is probably something that goes to the presidential papers.
17: I don't think so. It was in between. I didn't want to turn them in. Right.
1: Yeah, it was determined, by the way, by a special counsel that he did have classified documents in his possession illegally, but then they determined that he was his brain was so addled by whatever it is, dementia or whatnot, that no jury would convict him because of they would look at him as a sympathetic, forgetful old man. I know. This is the United States of America we live in. Meanwhile, Donald Trump had Mar-a-Lago raided. He had every right to have the documents that he had in his possession, and the powers that be literally planted evidence, including folders with fake labels saying classified and top secret, because they were on a fishing expedition with guns drawn to take down Donald Trump.
19: When you saw the photograph of the top secret documents laid out on the floor at Mar-a-Lago, what did you think to yourself?
1: Staged.
19: Looking at that image.
17: How that could possibly happen. How anyone could be that irresponsible. And I thought, what data was in there that may compromise sources?
1: Well, what kind of person? I mean, I've never known. I don't think anybody in my life who lied like that, who could lie so blatantly like that, or like Tony Fauci with regard to COVID and today. I don't know what kind of a monster exists in that body that could lie like that. Think of the massive amount of lying that Anthony Fauci had to do to cover up his malfeasance and criminality with regard to COVID. Think about I couldn't live with myself if I had to live that lie, and everything he lived was a lie. It's remarkable. Here's Jesse Waters last night talking about Joe Biden and the classified documents.
20: Tapper wrote a book about how everybody knew Joe was cooked, but they had to stop Trump, so they lied to you. They even raided Trump's house for classified documents after Biden bragged about having an illegal skiff in his garage.
17: So this was high early on
0: in 09 and just found all the classified stuff downstairs. Some of this may be classified, so be careful.
21: Okay.
0: Yeah, I'm not sure. I did not mark classified, but the next thing I have here is this is classified.
18: It's probably something that goes to the presidential papers.
0: I don't think so. It was in between.
1: I mean, it's just it's remarkable that the media is so Soviet that these don't matter, that these stories aren't being investigated. It is ridiculous. Some of the biggest stories that we've ever seen in American history with regard to corruption, billions and billions of dollars stolen, Medicare fraud, all of this, and the media is uninterested in it. As I mentioned, the Hunter Biden laptop, now the Fauci diary, which would be so enormously embarrassing for anyone else, and it would certainly portend an investigation of all the things that he pronounced in the diary, but lied in public about. It would require an investigation. But our media isn't that way. They choose who they prosecute and who they ignore.
20: They prosecuted Trump for the crimes Biden committed and admitted to. Then when Fauci shut down the country, they hid Biden in the basement, flooded the zone with ballots, pulled the big guy across the finish line, and then went on an auto pen bender with spending and DEI. Then an hour before Trump got inaugurated, in the bitter cold, whoever was controlling the auto pen pardoned Fauci. Why? Did Fauci lobby for a pardon? We'll find out tomorrow when Rand Paul asks him under oath.
1: And, of course, he said nothing. So there you go. So there you go. Absolutely remarkable. I got to play a little Finnerty. Finnerty was phenomenal last night. Finnerty on Newsmax was phenomenal last night. And I told you that Tony Fauci was a lot like a serial killer. He would open up his diary entry with the number of people who his virus killed that day, and then he'd talk about all the notoriety and the fame he was getting, just like a serial killer who murders somebody and then watches the news and sees, you know, hey, they're covering me. Dude, they have no idea. They can't find me. They found the body. They found the murder weapon, but I'm over here. I'm going to write a letter to the editor. Oh, yeah, that's the exact same thing.
22: And more than 100,000 restaurants closed their doors forever and never reopened. While Tony was messaging with people like Jake Tapper and Chuck Todd and Chris Wallace and Barbara Streisand, by the way, in another diary entry, Tony is writing about an Instagram post with supermodel Tyra Banks. And Tony Fauci wrote, quote, one person's...
1: Okay, this is an adult man. And not only is he insane for what I just said with regard to, you know, acting like a serial killer, but an 80-year-old man said this.
22: Said that Tyra was very sexy, but that I was even more sexy than she was. Again, this is an 80-year-old man writing in his journal that somebody commented on an Instagram post that he was sexier than a supermodel 50 years younger than him. What a weirdo. What a sicko.
1: Oh, no.
22: What a tool.
1: Finnerty! Finnerty kicks butt! Honestly, I want you to think about that. Let's say Roosevelt presiding over, was it Ryan? I think it might have been post-Roosevelt. I wasn't alive then. But as polio swept the country, before the polio vaccine was discovered, and people were, they woke up paralyzed, and many of them ended up in iron lungs for their life because they were paralyzed from the neck down, and they had to lay in these machines where you'd actually, your head would stick out one end, and the pressure of the air would be released and made, you know, to make you breathe. And could you imagine if, for instance, I don't know, whoever's in charge of the Health and Human Services or whatever, Department of Health, talk so blithely about the fame and fortune that he was gaining in the battle against polio. Except for with Fauci, it was much worse because he created the polio. He paid for it. I mean, it really is. It's just, it is thoroughly, thoroughly, just utterly detestable and sickening. Here is, let me get a little bit more. Oh, yeah, here you go. This is Tony Fauci, or I should say Rob Finnerty talking about Tony Fauci and school closings. And again, thinking all the things that they put us through, And my kids suffered greatly because of it. There's a good chance your kids suffered. We had a guy on just our last hour, talked about his sister, the wife of his brother's side or whatever, died of COVID, and he couldn't visit her as she was dying. His spouse for a lifetime couldn't visit her. I'm going to share more affinity on the other side of the break. I see the clock is saying, take a break. Let's do that. This is the Rob Carson Show.
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34: Lab leak is a theory with no evidence whatsoever.
35: There is zero evidence that this virus came out of a lab in China.
36: There's no suggestion that this was cooked up in some sort of lab.
37: There's no evidence that that conspiracy theory that we've heard going around was leaked from a lab.
38: A conspiracy theory that Chinese made this virus up.
39: You have the lab and
38: there you go.
39: In a lab.
40: An unsubstantiated theory. It's about a government laboratory in Wuhan that was the origin of COVID. Now, I've seen this kind of, you know, stuff peddled in the right-wing media that I still try to keep an eye on.
1: Yeah, that's another one of the montages that I saved from the Bleep Show. That was the year 2020, 2019, 2020, 21, 22, et cetera, because of the media behaving like Pravda and Izvestia, the two government-run media organizations of the former Soviet Union, gobbling up the information that the government gave to us and then calling what we believed, which was the truth, disinformation or misinformation or calling it malinformation, which is if you tell the truth and the government says you can't tell the truth. So malinformation is when you are telling the truth and not what the government says is right, even though you're right, and you should accept the malinformation. It got all really weird. It got all very Maoist. It got all very Stalinist there for a while, and I'm never going to forget it ever, ever, ever, ever, ever. A little more Rob Finnerty from Newsmax talking about the psychopath Anthony Fauci last night and his diary.
0: My team has gone through all of this, the entire Tony Fauci man diary, and it is worse than we ever imagined. Here's another entry from Tony, dated July 13, 2020, quote, yesterday, Florida had 15,000 infections, the most for any state since the beginning, because Tony, of course, always starts with the death. He always talks about the death toll in almost every journal entry. Then he gets to the most important news of the day, which is where Tony is at his very Tony best, Fauci on Fauci, that portion of the diary entry, quote, major, major show of support for me from multiple sectors. I don't know what that means. Most people expressing outrage that the Trump administration would be so bumbling and incompetent to try and discredit the most credible scientist in the world, end quote. Tony Fauci actually wrote that about himself. Think about that.
1: I know. This is why I say he's just like a serial killer. He's just like a serial killer. I mean, honestly, I'd love to have a psychologist on the show to talk about it, because he is manifesting the same pathos as a serial killer. He's I hope he dies broke and lonely and shamed. That's all I can pray for, honestly. And I would also pray that anyone who bought this, all of this, that what I call the stupid, I don't know. I'm hoping maybe that they will come to some sort of shame over it, but you really don't have a sense of shame because you're too bloody stupid and susceptible to nonsense. You know. Buster in Santa Cruz, the home of the glorious KSCO radio. Hello, my friend. What's on your mind?
2: Hey, bud. Hey, okay, I'm just as mad as you are, Rob. My blood is boiling, you know? Yeah, dude, I'm getting the vibe like this may only be the tip of the iceberg.
1: Of course it is. Of course it is.
2: Of course it is. Yeah, there's much more to it. What are your feelings about a depopulation movement?
1: I kind of thought that, because you're giving people a vaccine that has caused so much death and whatnot, and then I'm reading stories like the other day, like all of these coroners who are finding these almost plastine kind of buildups in arteries of people who've been vaccinated. You've got people who young people who have myocarditis. You've got infertility. Certainly that's crossed my mind, and I wouldn't actually put it past them, because they're freaking evil.
2: And you know what gives it away,
1: what?
2: Rob, is he sounds like he's proud of himself, like in his diary, like he was getting off on all these people he was bringing down.
1: Yeah, it was almost like some sort of kink, some sort of sadism. He was getting off on it. You're exactly right. That's what it reminded me of. No 80-year-old man acts like a little teenage girl saying that people think he's sexier than Tyra Banks. I mean, what the hell is going on, man? Listen, Buster, I got to run. Thank you so much for checking in, brother. Hang in there. Today was very, very rough and very frustrating to watch this little monster on Capitol Hill. He did not win. He looks like a fool. He looks like this solidified him as someone that history will remember as an evil human being who lied about everything. Trust me on this. Buster, thanks for the call. Let's take a break and come back. This is the Rob Carson Show.
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0: Deeper into the diary, it appears Fauci thought celebrities were sexually attracted. Dear diary, I received virtually the award of courage, presented to me virtually by Julia Roberts from her breakfast room in her home in Northern California. She was so charming. When my image came up on the screen, she gasped and said that every time she sees me, her throat gets dry and she gets nervous and excused herself to go into the kitchen to get a glass of water. Later, they had a second date.
8: Wow. How rad that we have maybe the coolest man on the planet right now. Wow, and there's the room. This is intense. Does anybody else have...
9: Oh, hi there.
8: Good morning.
9: Good morning.
8: Oh, this is a thrill for me. You truly have emerged as a personal hero for me.
0: Fauci wrote about that, too. Says he was a little embarrassed when Julia Roberts said, oh, my God, it's Dr. Fauci.
1: Oh, my God, it's so embarrassing for her. I mean, my God in heaven. Real quick, want to go to Kevin in Hunt Valley. Got about a minute and a half or so. Go right ahead, Kevin. What's on your mind today? Kevin, are you there, Kevin? Go ahead.
10: I am, yeah. I'm not sure if I'm confused or someone may have asked this question earlier. But now, as far as I know, if somebody is pardoned by the President of the United States,
1: yes,
10: they cannot take the Fifth.
1: Well, I know that, and I brought that up with Doug Burns last hour. If you get a chance to check out the podcast, listen to it. It was unexpected for me. I was assured months ago that some of the Biden officials could not, if they had been pardoned, plead the Fifth, but he went ahead and did it. So their legal experts are going to have to pick this apart. There is the possibility, I guess, of a contempt charge against him. We will see. I'd love to see the book thrown at him, but at this point, I don't have a lot of I don't have a lot of confidence in the people in power holding anyone responsible. But I appreciate you, Kevin. Go ahead.
10: That's my big concern is is Congress just playing games here again and putting on a show?
1: I don't know, brother. I don't know, but I appreciate your call. Yeah. I don't know. Maybe listen honestly. Maybe I'm in the wrong damn line of business. Maybe I'm in something. Maybe I'm being too bloody honest about things. I need to get into Congress, and I just need to take a bunch of graft and corruption and promise, passing bills and stuff, and enrich myself, maybe get married again, have my wife start a nonprofit, get a bunch of money from Congress. Why the hell not? You're never going to get caught. It's because I have a soul. It's because I have a soul and I have a sense of decency and I believe in God and I also believe in karma and I believe in all of these things. I have a moral compass, unlike people like Tony Fauci. The rest of us have to suffer. The rest of us have to slave. The rest of us have to, you know, maybe if we're lucky, cross the finish line with a meager retirement before we die. Meanwhile, these jackasses get rich and get away with murder. Murder by the millions in this guy's case. Last hour of the show out ahead. Don't go anywhere.
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11: News this hour from Town Hall. I'm Jason Walker. U.S. military launching strikes on Iranian targets in response to Tehran's attack on American forces one day earlier. Earlier in the day, Wednesday, President Trump left no doubt about it.
12: We're going to be hitting them very hard because it's our turn to hit them. They know it's coming. They're asking us not to do it. But, you know, they tried shooting it last night. So we had five rockets shot going 8,500 miles an hour. And all five rockets were knocked down to the ground. But they nevertheless took a shot, so it's our turn.
11: Nasty hearing on Capitol Hill as Dr. Anthony Fauci, the prime witness on events surrounding the COVID pandemic. Senate Homeland Security and Government Affairs Committee Chairman Rand Paul says Fauci owes Americans an apology for helping produce the pandemic and then covering himself.
13: Instead of an apology, you have for years avoided responsibility. Regarding the lockdowns, you argue that you did not personally issue every lockdown order, close every school, or impose every mandate, but officials across the country invoked your authority to justify these decisions, and you presented your recommendations not as judgments open to debate, but as dictates of science itself.
11: Fauci repeatedly invoked the Fifth Amendment.
14: The only conclusion I can reach is that the sole reason he is calling me before this committee is to get me to say something, anything, that could vindicate his repeated public pledges that I end up, in his words, quote, behind bars, unquote.
11: Wildfires continue causing major problems in parts of Europe. At least three firefighters have now been killed. And making the situation even worse, forecasters say the rest of the week will be dry, windy, and very hot with highs around 104 to 105. More on these stories, townhall.com.
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18: 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The month of July began cooler than normal, but the month will not end that way. The National Weather Service issuing yet another extreme heat warning for Southern Nevada. It runs tomorrow through Sunday. Forecasters expect Southern Nevada to see daytime highs hitting at least 110 degrees through Monday. If that happens, it will break the current record of 11 straight days of 110 or higher that was set back in July of 2024. Now, in the midst of that record-breaking month, Las Vegas hit 120 degrees on July 7th, the hottest day on record. The current 110 streak began last Thursday when Harry Reid International Airport, that's Las Vegas' official weather station, hit 112 degrees. The airport reached 110 on Monday as well as yesterday, which actually might be the coolest days of the week. Now, to help beat the heat, Clark County has activated cooling stations at community centers, libraries, and other buildings. Those locations and the hours of operation can be found online at helphopehome.org. Help hopehome.org. Back in March, Southern Nevada experienced 8 straight days of record-breaking temperatures, then with the highs in the 90s, making it the hottest March in Southern Nevada history. A new study ranks the Silver State as one of the worst states to move to. The new Consumer Affairs ranking has Nevada as the 6th worst state to come to based on affordability, public safety, economic strength, health care, and education. Nevada was the 11th worst state in a previous study. The best states to move to, according to this report, New Hampshire, Utah, and Idaho, the worst, New Mexico, Louisiana, and California. Take AM 670 with you wherever you go. 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
1: This is the Rob Carson Show, hour number 3 of the Rob Carson Show on this already 29th of July. Almost, good way halfway through summer, I guess, I suppose. I just found out I'm going to be driving my daughter back to Kansas City. Earlier in August than I thought, actually. I thought it was going to be mid August, but it's going to be like in the second week of August, so I will be probably taking a day or two off. I want to be with her. I want to be with her. I've only had one vacation day this year. And then the other day was a medical visit, and then the other day was moving my stuff to this studio here. So I could use the time off. Driving across the country with her and maybe staying overnight somewhere and going to a Buc-ee's, just taking it all in before I take her back to her second year in art school. There you go. Oh, by the way, if you want an explanation as to why Tony Fauci was able to plead the fifth 111 times today, I would refer to you to the first hour of the podcast today when we had Doug Burns on. Now, Doug Burns, I thought of as I was driving, I said, oh, we got to get Doug Burns on, because I turned on the testimony this morning for heard some jackass Democrat saying we shouldn't. This is already passed. It's already done. And it's on. And we need to learn from it. And we need to. And then I heard another Democrat say, we need to throw more money at pandemic prevention. All the usual bull crap. But people have to be held accountable for the awful things they did. And there are a lot of people involved with this. And it shouldn't just be Tony Fauci. There should be other people involved. And this is it. We're at war. We are at war. We are at war. And if this didn't get your hackles up, to say the least, and cause you to say, we've got to not only maintain our ownership of both houses of Congress, but gain on them and really, really, really go after these guys, gut this deep state, burn this deep state down, make sure these people are held accountable for what they have done to us and our country. We have got to do this. Homeboys, hillbillies, and Hebrews. I've been saying this for a very long time. Homeboys, hillbillies, and Hebrews. We have come together to save America. Now we are in the next phase of battle. We are not battle weary. We are battle hardened. One of my favorite sound bites of the day from the hearing came out of a little unexpected. It was Bernie Moreno sounding like the rest of us, by the way. I said after the 4 years of the Biden administration, the open border, the persecution of Donald Trump, the raid on Mar-a-Lago, the impeachments of Donald Trump, the censorship of us, that when Donald Trump was elected, he needs to come in off the top rope with a folding chair. And that's what Bernie Moreno did today.
2: It was about 6 years ago today that I decided I'm going to give up my businesses, sell them all, run for office, run for the United States Senate. Here I am sitting in front of you 6 years later saying, who the f*** do you think you were for doing that? It is a total disgrace what you did to this country. And if my Democrat colleagues are standing there defending you, I hope the voters of the United States of America watch the clips of every one of you doting on a guy who was more interested in being a celebrity than saving American people. There is no defense of what you did. You may have had a 50-plus year legacy of public service, but it ends in total and complete disgrace.
1: Yeah, there you go. I love that. I love that. Here's the other soundbite that I really enjoyed. Josh Hawley, because, you know, he's just going to plead the fifth. So Josh Hawley thought he'd just kind of play with him like a cat plays with a cat toy, you know, swats it around a little bit. Listen to this. It's magnificent.
3: What day of the week is it today? On the advice of counsel, I respectfully decline to answer based upon my rights under the Fifth Amendment to the Constitution.
4: What color tie are you wearing?
3: On the advice of counsel, I respectfully decline to answer based upon my rights under the Fifth Amendment to the Constitution.
4: What color is the carpet in front of you?
3: On the advice of counsel, I respectfully decline to answer based upon my rights under the Fifth Amendment to the Constitution.
1: Yeah, most Americans are really pissed at this little man. Most Americans, your anger with this man, you don't hold him up. You don't deify him in any way, shape, or form. You despise him for what he did to you and your family and your business. It impacted every single one of you. And if you gobbled it up and you were to, I'll take the vaccine and I'll take the booster, you're a fool. I know some people who get that booster every year, and they're fools. And they were down with a mask mandate, and that makes you an idiot. I got to get this out. Hold on, hold on, hold on, hold on, hold on, hold on. I got to play Don't Catch the Stupid. I got to play Don't Catch the Stupid. Here is the Don't Catch the Stupid, the original. Let me find it here. I got to find the original Don't Catch the Stupid. Hold on 1 second. Because I came up with this, the entire concept of Don't Step Catch the Stupid, which I say at the end of my radio program and my television show, Rob Carson's What the World, I always say, don't catch the stupid. And the reason being is this nonsense. All of this psyops, all of the bullcrap of the last decade that we all knew was bullcrap, Black Lives Matter, global warming, cooling, climate change, ozone hole, murder hornets, Hunter Biden's laptop, all of it. And then, of course, when COVID happened, I recognized almost immediately it was bullcrap. And then they said, you stand 6 feet away from somebody, you'll be fine. If you're 5 feet away, you'll die. If you wear a paper mask, which, by the way, provides about as much protection from a deadly virus as wearing a cowboy hat for scuba diving. That's something that I use for those of you who are new listeners. All of this. I went through all of this. It was all, I was right about everything. Do you hear that? Do you hear that, idiots who tried to censor me? Do you hear that, people who called me whatever conspiracy theorist or said, oh, Rob's really going off the deep end? Oh, Rob's really going off the deep end. Now, Rob Carson was right. Because Rob Carson has life experience, common sense, does show prep, and I'll tell you what, there's something to be said for when a substantial portion of your life has been hell. And it has been. I have been. I've been through a lot of things in my life, man, and I haven't even written it. J.D. Vance's book, Hillbilly Elegy, my life story will make that look like Jane Eyre, all right? You're going to want to read that. It'll be like on Golden Pond or something. You'll be like, oh, my God, he had it so easy. Oh, he only lived with a, you know, heroin addicted or whatever, or hillbilly mom with a shotgun. No, no, no, no. Mine was much worse. And it even got worse after I turned 50, if that's even possible. So I'm able to, I don't know, I'm not a soothsayer. I just kind of figured it out. I just kind of figured it out. It was all absolute bullcrap. All of it.
5: Arizona, and Corona.
1: Yeah, the election in Arizona.
5: All the lies about them they've been telling you.
1: Carrie Lake lost.
5: How did they win it?
1: Yeah.
5: The freaking Senate, when the votes that they received were very few.
1: Yeah, Joe Biden's midterms.
5: Don't catch the stupid, don't buy their BS, that climate change is real, inflation's not.
1: Yeah, that's true.
5: Don't catch the stupid, don't believe them, because distraction and diversion's all they got.
6: We all know that Hurricane Ian was the result of global warming.
5: Russian collusion led to confusion.
1: Hello.
5: January 6th is a smokescreen.
1: Duh.
5: The new Green Deal is a disguise. Steal like their mandate forcing you to take vaccine. Don't catch the stupid, you just can't do it. That in women's sports men should compete. They're teaching sex ed in kindergarten. Their destructive policies we must defeat. Like wear a mask, don't wear a mask. Statues are falling

Jim Gossett. Jim Gossett, I came up with the idea. He wrote a good share of it. Genius. Great satire contains truth. I learned this writing for the Rush Limbaugh program. Great satire contains truth. You know why I came up with that song? Because I could say none of that on social media. I would get censored, taken down, for any of the things in the height of all the nonsense.

0: going to do that. Utterly ridiculous. Utterly ridiculous. And you know, like many of the instances in my life, I wouldn't change a thing, but I also couldn't survive it again. As far as the last 10 years in America, there are some things that I would change. There are some terrible things that happened to us with regard to COVID and whatnot. But I'm grateful that what it's uncovered about the people in power and how awful and evil they are and how we thought we were the guys in the white cowboy hats and we weren't. We were the bad guys. And I love that. And it's the only reason that Donald Trump is the president right now in the 250th year of the nation's birth. And I say that the left exposes its flank so we can what? Kick its butt. And they're doing it. And you have to stay positive. You have to stay committed. You cannot say if. You say when. It's not if we win the midterms. It's when we win the midterms. It's not Eisenhower saying if we take Omaha Beach. It's when we take Omaha Beach. That's just it. And you're either committed or you're not. And if you're not committed, step aside and let the rest of us who want to save America and keep this going, going. Because we are warriors. That's it. And we've been put through too much nonsense to stop fighting now. Let's take a break and come back. This is the Rob Carson Show.
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8: Fatalistic. We're always fatalistic. We're always terrified and all of this. Meanwhile, Democrats can march blithely and say they're going to kick everybody's butt and they're going to win and all of this stuff. But we got to go. You got to qualify everything because we can't have confidence. We can't have confidence we're actually going to win. Even though all of the things that would pretend the possibility of a victory are there, including the fact that the Democrat Party has nothing to run on at all and they're freaking crazy. All right, of all the things, they're crazy. Do you remember this? Do you remember the State of the Union when Donald Trump said, stand up if you support the American citizen ahead of illegals, and the Democrats sat down? I mean, my God. And then, of course, all this nonsense of the DSA taking over the Democrat Party Fauci's testimony, the fact that it's the 250th anniversary of the country and Democrats don't want to take a part of it, the fact that everything is a temper tantrum, no King's protest, Elon Musk protest. I mean, honestly, they're broken, desperate, awful, awful people. There's no reason that you should vote for them. And here is Harry Hinton talking about how underwater the Democrat Party is.
9: Look now in 2026. We're not just talking down there underneath the Potomac. We're talking down there with the Titanic. We're talking 24 points underwater. And this is just the party overall. This isn't the congressional leadership. This is the party. The party. It's just a terrible, terrible, terrible brand.
8: Yeah, absolutely. And the Democrat Party has gone further left than they've ever gone before. Now, for the last 30-plus years, they have been trying to pass socialized medicine. All right. The closest they got to, and they only barely got it, thanks to John Roberts, was Obamacare, which was a massive scam. Otherwise, Americans don't want stinking socialized medicine. Yet this is your Democrat Party now. There's no more debate about it. They want to get rid of private health care.
10: I have a plan for Medicare for all and pass Medicare for all.
11: I am running to pass Medicare for all.
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13: Medicare for all.
14: You just said you're for Medicare for all. Is everyone on this panel? Dan, no?
15: Yeah. I mean, okay.
10: Incredible.
14: Just checking. That's eight.
8: Yeah, they are full-blown Communist Party. That's what they are. And we are going to destroy them in November. And you have to be confident of that. Here is Victor Davis Hanson talking about the self-immolation of the Democrat Party right now.
16: About 3 years ago, they didn't want to be known as Democrats. They called themselves progressives. Mm. And then to be really edgy, progressives were reactionary, so they were becoming socialists. Now the socialists are the fuddy-duddies, and the Marxists are the cutting edge, and I think we're about ready to legitimize that and come out of the closet and say they're communists because they really don't believe in private property. They want the state to be able to confiscate it if they feel it's not serving the communitarian agenda. And they say that they still want elections, but they pretty much emasculated elections in their agenda with an open border and all mail-in balloting and getting rid of the Senate and the presidency. The big difference is they used to say as democratic socialists, they wanted to get elected to change the system. Now they don't really care about changing it. They want to destroy it and start over.
8: Yeah, and those are words of war. And that's why we are on a war footing. And we're going to win. We are. Oh, I go to Rob in Perry Hall. He's been waiting for a while. Rob, welcome to the show. Thanks for holding. What's on your mind today?
17: What an opportunity. I cannot believe this. We know so many people here in Maryland that, they had relatives that they couldn't say goodbye to.
8: I know.
17: We were getting a lot of dental work done back then, and we'd go in there and say, hey, can you go see your mom? No, I can't go see her. She's in the nursing home. And you couldn't even say goodbye, your one final goodbye to your relatives.
8: No, no.
17: This is insane. I mean, this is opening up wounds that are never going to heal. And I don't know who's paying Fauci to do this, but man, we
8: it was so profoundly ridiculous and awful. You know, empty baseball stadiums where Anthony Fauci sat without a mask next to his friends, and there were no crowds, there were no concerts. They told us we couldn't get together for barbecues. They canceled our children's education. In many cases, they weren't together for years. They made children sit 6 feet apart at lunch and have no recess. I can go on and on the indignities and the bullcrap that they served us, and then they forced an evil vaccine that we couldn't say was bad, that we couldn't say was caused death, that we couldn't say was causing lifetime injury. There is no punishment I could ever believe that would be enough for the people who perpetrated this on us, Rob. How about you?
17: Unbelievable. Yeah, I think I'm like living in Mars or something. None of this is adding up to me.
8: I know. But the positive is what I said earlier is that the left has exposed its flank so we can kick its rear end. And we've got to realize that all of this was for a reason. It was to expose this rot and do a baptism by fire of our country so we could survive another 250 years. That's why I believe in serendipity. That's why I believe in providence. And I believe that's what we're experiencing right now. But we can't give up the fight, Rob. I'm glad you're around, brother. Did you know anyone who died of COVID, by the way? I'm just asking.
17: Oh, in the neighborhood, yeah, we did have a lot of elderly people that refused to even go to the doctor because it's hard to get an appointment and everything, and they just passed.
8: I know. I couldn't believe watching people behind glass walls as their relatives stood outside the nursing home and tapped on the glass. It was so evil, just so profoundly evil. And what's really, really bad is that so many on the left just went along with it. So many on the media went along with it, said you wear your mask, you should be ashamed for not being vaccinated, you're the enemy if you're not vaccinated, and all of this. It's very reminiscent of Nazi Germany and Stalin's Russia. But we've survived it, and now we've got to finish off we've got to finish the job. We got to finish him off, put him out of our misery. Thanks for the call, Rob. I appreciate you, bro. I appreciate you. This is Victor Davis Hanson. I mentioned the Frankenstein. No, I can't do this. I mentioned a couple of analogies. The Democrat Party is dying like movie vampires, gnashing their teeth, clawing, trying to drag us into hell with them. And then I DSA, they taught these kids in school to get rid of the flag, hate America, say that we're white supremacists, say that communism is good, erase history is about Mao and all of this. And now the progeny of the people who did this are in the DSA, and the monster that Frankenstein, the Democrats, created is attacking the doctor, the Democrat establishment. Victor Davis Hanson made that analogy that I made a week. He did that yesterday. Special guest Catalina Luff coming at the other side of the break. Don't go anywhere.
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30: Dave, we'll go right back to dropping bombs right smack in the middle of their head.
8: That is fantastic. Rand Paul informing Anthony Fauci, you can't plead the fifth when you've been pardoned.
31: In the red folder on your table is a copy of Section 192 of Title II of the U.S. Code. Your counsel has been provided a copy as well. That section makes it a crime for a witness appearing under subpoena to refuse to answer any questions pertinent to the question under inquiry. Do you have that in front of you?
32: On the advice of counsel, I respectfully decline to answer based upon my rights under the Fifth Amendment of the Constitution.
31: Let the record record that the witness has refused to answer whether there's a folder in front of him based on his Fifth Amendment right.
8: Yeah. On Twitter, Eric Doherty says, Florida Attorney General James Uthmeyer has just announced a state-level investigation into Anthony Fauci after his lack of candor before Congress. The auto pen does not cover state-level crimes. That's where we need to go. That or a civil suit by the rest of us, maybe by people who've lost people, lost their business, etc., because of the nonsense of COVID. Joining us for the very first time, if I'm not mistaken, is Catalina Luff. She is a former Trump special advisor, author of a book called Time to Choose, and is running for Congress in the great state of Florida. Welcome to the show, Catalina.
0: Thanks so much for having me on.
8: It's a pleasure to have you on. So what do you think about this testimony today?
0: Oh, my gosh. What did you say this? 50 times?
8: 111. 111 times.
0: All right. Well, I stopped watching halfway through because it was so clear that this guy is not taking any accountability. But are we surprised?
8: No.
0: Are we surprised that he is not taking accountability for the tragedy that he put this country through? And I hope the audience never forgets the businesses that were shut down, the seniors who were in homes by themselves, the people dying in the hospitals. I also have a story. You know, I would speak to a lot of nurses, and in some states, in blue states,
8: yes,
0: they would label, like, say it was a gunshot wound or, you know, crime,
8: yeah,
0: as COVID deaths. I mean,
8: yes,
0: this is sickening.
8: Yes, and I remember this because I'm trying to remember the former CDC director. But anyway, he said that there was a perverse incentive to diagnose COVID, and they were diagnosing. Listen, I've got a my sister has a friend in the state of South Dakota. His father died of unrelated, I don't know, it was Alzheimer's or whatever, and they put on his death certificate that he died of COVID because the damned county got money for saying he died of COVID.
0: Yep.
8: Unbelievable.
0: That was happening all over, and I'm so grateful that we here in a state like Florida and having man like James Uthmeyer, I had the honor of working with him actually under the Trump 45 administration at the
8: Great
0: Department of Commerce. You know, this is exactly what needs to happen. The states need to get involved if this guy cannot, for some reason, be prosecuted at the federal level, which,
8: yes,
0: you know, Senator Rand Paul has been doing a great job. But the only way that we can get this guy through and actually held accountable for what he did, this narcissist Dr. Fauci, is with the state's involvement. And I'm really proud that Florida's doing that.
8: I love it. I got to tell you, you're making Florida but so stinking appealing right now. I moved to Washington, D.C. Last year because my wife divorced me for politics. She asked for a divorce the day after the election in 2024. I know, isn't that crazy? But that said, I know, right? I tell people that and they're like, oh my God, are you kidding me? Yeah, it was like that. It was that bad. That said, I moved to Washington, D.C., but I'm like, you know, I think I want to start doing like half of the year in Florida and then eventually move to Florida. DeSantis is doing a great job as your governor. What is life like in the state of Florida for the average Floridian under the leadership of Ron DeSantis?
0: Let me tell you, as a blue state refugee, and there's now millions of us down in Florida, I will tell you, you just get off the plane from, you know, I've been here now for a couple years, actually post-COVID. Yeah. Like a lot of Midwesterners, especially in
8: Wait, where are you from?
0: I'm originally from Illinois.
8: Iowa boy here, by the way.
0: All right. Well, great Midwestern values. So I think Southwest Florida side of the state would be great for you because there's a lot of us Midwesterners down here and snowbirds.
8: Yeah.
0: But I will tell you, it is freedom. It is freedom country. Everybody is like-minded. You can walk into a grocery store and have a Prosecute Fauci t-shirt on and somebody will give you the thumbs up. And you, that is important. And I'll tell you, you know, I didn't have a choice to where I grew up, but I had a choice of where I wanted to live my life and build a family. And this is what Florida it is. And it's going to remain that way. You know, Byron Donald, whose seat I am actually running for, he is running for governor now. And, you know, this state has been such an example under Governor DeSantis, but also, I believe, with Byron Donald, too, as governor.
8: Oh, hell yeah.
0: The front runner in the primary.
8: Yes.
0: You know, we're going to continue on some great, great policy and great years. And so I'm really excited for the future. And that's exactly why millions of people are moving to Florida.
8: Tell me about your race. Are you running against some DSA candidate? And I don't imagine that a DSA candidate would do too well in Florida.
0: They're absolutely, they won't. We are in one of the most conservative counties in the district, in the state, Lee County. And, you know, the people down here are fed up with the rise of these young socialists, and they're worried about their children and grandchildren's future first and foremost. And that's why I'm running, to represent the next generation. We cannot continue to run the same old politicians over and over again, the rhinos that try to get into primaries. Look at what we have in some aspects in Congress currently. You know, we need fighters now. We don't have time, and we want to make sure that Florida remains a red state, so that we don't have the rise of this young socialist wing that's taking over the young generation.
8: Yeah, you. I'm just looking at your website, CatalinaForCongress.com, if you want to check out your candidacy. Man, did you see what happened in Chicago with those stupid state-run grocery stores? I mean, the same week that Zoran Mondami comes out, talks about his socialist grocery stores in New York City. One is going to open 3 years from now. But I found it laughable that seven of them collapsed in Chicago this week.
0: Oh, absolutely. And they've been collapsing actually for the last decade since they started. Yeah. You look at these towns outside of Chicago in the city suburbs, you will have these grocery stores that have been completely decimated. The entire area is just, it looks like a wild, wild west town. And, you know, this is exactly what Russia and communists do. They try to put these grocery stores in. They always fail. Yes. And on top of that, this is the reality, though, that they want in our country, the Mondamis of the world, they want that everywhere in the United States, where there are bread lines, there is no option of choice. And when you are beholden to the government, it's a very scary idea. It's going to fail in New York, just like it did in Chicago.
8: Yep.
0: Let me tell you, we don't have those grocery government-backed grocery stores here in Florida, that's for sure.
8: You know, I thought it was funny Mondami was talking about at these grocery stores that there were 30 items that you were going to save on. That reminds me of communist Cuba. You know, normally when you go to a grocery store, or even a Walmart, you got tens of thousands of choices. He's saying you get 30 items. It reminded me of in Cuba, where you get like 5 pounds of beans and a pound of rice every month. That's what it reminded me of. That's what it'll end up being. Catalina, can you hold on through the break?
0: Yes, absolutely.
8: Want to continue the conversation on the other side of the break. Catalina Loeff is the name. CatalinaForCongress.com in Florida. Let's take a break and come back. This is the Rob Carson Show.
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11: Not about much more your regrets, but I have one, and that is early on that there was the theory that the virus could have emerged from the lab. And early on, that became like a right-wing kinds of theory. And I thought it seemed to make sense. Now, there was a really advanced lab that was close by. And Then you have this unknown virus out. So, but that became a very partisan thing. And now it seems now it's more and more emerging theory that would have come from the lab.
8: That is John Fetterman, who I mean, when he originally ran for Senate, I was like, I didn't know what to expect from him. He of course, had a stroke. I think it turned his mind off and back on again, like you do your computer when it's glitching. And all of a sudden, he emerged on the other side with a modicum of common sense. He is a Democrat I can deal with, but they are so few and far between. What did you think about that? Catalina Loeff running for Congress in Florida. CatalinaForCongress.com. That, I got to tell you, I like Fetterman, and I wish more Democrats were like him, but unfortunately, they aren't.
0: Yeah, I'm waiting for him to switch his party pretty soon because the left will continue to try to destroy him and take him down because They have been running their party with this strict ideology, and anybody that, you know, happens to be going against it, they will destroy. Look at what they did during the Senate confirmation hearings with, you know, Tulsi Gabbard and RFK. They have run it so that you are not allowed to have your own thoughts. You, God forbid, you're moderate. And so I believe there's a Republican ticket in his future. He just has to come around a little bit more.
8: What do you think about the Democrat Party? This is Harry Enten talking about the Democrat Party. The Democrat Party is massively underwater by 24 points.
12: Look now in 2026. We're not just talking down there underneath the Potomac. We're talking down there with the Titanic. We're talking 24 points underwater. Wow. And this is just the party overall. This isn't the congressional leadership. This is the party. The party. It's just a terrible, terrible, terrible brand.
8: Yeah, and they're bankrupt. They have no money. They're in the hole. They're literally putting up the DNC headquarters as collateral on a loan. And then the DSA's taking over. What do you think is going to happen to the party?
0: You know what? My fear is that you have 62% of millennials who have a favorable view of socialism. You have people like Mondami and the AOC and the Squad minions, and they're trying to manipulate an entire generation. So while I think it's great that people are finally recognizing that the Democrats can't even, if they can't even balance their own checkbooks, how do they expect to be balancing ours and making legislation that impacts taxpayers? But my fear is the future, and that's exactly why we need a next generation of fighters up in Washington supporting President Trump. You know, this is not the JFK's Democrat, your grandpa's party anymore. This is radical leftism that is trying to infiltrate our country, and they're using the youth to do it. And so we need a very fiery response back.
8: 100%.
0: They're failing now, but what is it going to look like 20 years from now when you're getting all these millennials that are being manipulated by it?
8: Yeah, we need to look at it as being on a war footing, because the left has been at war with us, with soldiers. It's a civil war by proxy with soldiers for hire in Antifa and whatnot. And now it's time we need to treat this as from a war footing, and look at this upcoming midterm as saving the country. And I have faith, actually. You're getting some great endorsements. I see Anna Paulina Luna is one of your endorsements. Jim Banks, Burgess Owens, among others. I had a chance to meet APL. She's a little drink of water. A very small person, but a very powerful person as well. I think it's pretty awesome you got her endorsement.
0: Thank you. You know, Anna and I, Congresswoman Paulina Luna and I, have been great friends for a while. And love I will it. Tell you, we talk a lot. And she says, Catalina, I need fighters up here alongside. I mean, you look at just what were the issues that, you know, she's been such a champion for things like banning insider trading, the Save America Act. She's been one of Trump's fiercest allies, as well as Senator Jim Banks and Congressman Burgess Owens. So I'm really proud to have their endorsements. And you know what? These people are true patriots. They're down to earth when you meet them. They're very great people. They're patriots, not politicians. And that's what we need in Congress.
8: Are you hoping for a Trump endorsement?
0: I'd be honored if the president endorsed me. I'm a proud member of his former administration.
8: Yes.
0: I've been very loyal since 2015, since 2013, actually.
8: Yes.
0: And so I'd be honored.
8: I think you'll get it.
0: I think you'll get it.
8: I think you'll get it. I think you'll get it. Hey, Catalina, whatever you need, we're here for you. It was a real pleasure having you on today, and I wish you the very, very best. CatalinaForCongress.com. Anything else we can do to help you out?
0: Thank you so much. Just follow on all social media platforms and make sure you get out and vote all across the country. We need everybody to take back these midterms.
8: Very good. God bless you. Have a glorious day. Nice to talk to you.
0: God bless you. Thanks.
8: All right, let's take a break and come back. This is the Rob Carson Show. Pretty sharp.
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8: All right. This is Mike Davis talking about Tony Fauci.
19: He is a monster, right? And that's why he had to get his Biden part. So we come to today. He either has that Biden pardon and he's not subject to criminal liability for truthfully testifying today, and he refused. He pled the fifth illegally. So therefore, Rand Paul should hold him in contempt of Congress. Yeah. They should refer him to the Trump Justice Department. Yes. He should face criminal contempt charges. He should face obstruction charges, obstruction of a congressional proceeding. Alternatively, if he didn't take that part, if he didn't accept the pardon from Biden, he should face charges for his crimes against humanity, including mass murder.
8: Yeah, we'll try to get Mike Davis on maybe tomorrow to talk about this. Let's go to Mike in Chesapeake Bay. Hello, Mike. Welcome to the show. What's on your mind?
7: Hey, Mike. Hey, Babe Rob. What was on the Chesapeake Bay Bridge?
8: Hey.
7: And now I'm deep in God's country.
8: I'm looking at a little. I'm looking at buying a little fifth wheel in a permanent campground across the bridge.
7: Yeah, man, come on over.
8: All right. Go
7: anyway,
8: ahead.
7: before I get to my point, I want to say something about my last couple of callers. My wife spent COVID as a home care nurse.
8: Yeah.
7: And she would come home in tears every night from the people that languished in their homes and waited for her to die in her arms.
8: Oh my God.
7: From COVID. And it was just disgusting. Fauci, quick answer, easy answer. Somebody needs to dox him. And dox him over.
8: Nah, I'm not gonna say that, but he does need to be, there has to be a way to try him. I'm not going to encourage any sort of vigilantism or whatnot. I would, however, shame him in public if I saw him. And I'm praying to God in heaven that someone will prosecute him so he dies penniless and shamed, because he's not going to be on the planet much longer. And I'd like his last remaining years to be a time of reflection and guilt. But I don't think he has a soul for that kind of thing. So, I'm sorry for what your wife went through, but you know what? What an amazing person to be able to do that and deal with a situation like that where it was out of her hands and that she was an angel for people.
7: Yeah. I mean, every night.
8: All right, brother.
7: In threes and fives.
8: Well, I appreciate her. What's her first name, by the way?
7: Jen.
8: Jen, thank you. If you're listening, thank you very much. Mike, I appreciate you, man. And maybe I'll see you on the other side of the Bay Bridge. Go get a crab cake, baby. What do you think?
7: Yeah, man.
8: All right, I'm up for it. I'm completely down. I would completely have a crab cake with you in Denton. Hell yeah. Stay in touch. All right, we'll talk.
7: All right, bud.
8: You know, Maryland is a beautiful state run by idiots. But Maryland has a thing called the Maryland Blue Crab Cake, and my God in heaven, it is a gift from God. It is a gift from God. When it's done right, it is pure perfection. It is worth flying across the country to get. You can't even imagine how good a Maryland crab cake is. Oh, my goodness. There you go. I might have to get me one this weekend. God bless you, America's founded. God, G-word, Anthony Fauci. God bless Donald Trump and our military. And until tomorrow, which is Thursday, don't catch the stupid. I love you guys. See you.
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20: News this hour from Town Hall. I'm Jason Walker. Federal Reserve holding its benchmark interest rate steady, but it does leave the door open to raising rates in the future. Federal Reserve Board Chair Kevin Warsh says three members dissented with the decision to leave the interest rate unchanged.
21: I asked for a good family fight and I got one. That's the purpose. That's the design feature. I come into this meeting, even this press conference, heartened by what I've experienced the last 2 days. Most of our discussion were on the big questions that matter to the conduct of monetary policy. We didn't sort of hide from them. We weren't scared of them.
20: U.S. military launching major strikes on Iranian targets overnight. That in response to Tehran's attack on American forces 1 day earlier. And on another key front, Ukrainian forces hitting two of Russia's major oil refineries in their latest long-range strikes. Those attacks are part of Kyiv's ongoing pressure on Moscow and have targeted Russian oil facilities for several months, causing a fuel crisis that really embarrasses the Kremlin. wildfires causing major problems still in Europe, and now three firefighters have been killed.
1: So this is what large parts of the forest look like after nearly a week of this fire burning. Now, there are no huge flames here anymore, but there are hot ashes everywhere and smoke still rising from the ground. With the vegetation so dry after several severe heat waves, firefighters know that these hot spots can flare up again at any moment. Helping them are dozens of local volunteers. Some have come with nothing more than a shovel sometimes, others with water tanks on the back of their trucks.
20: More on these stories at townhall.com.
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23: 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The month of July began cooler than normal, but the month will not end that way. The National Weather Service issuing yet another extreme heat warning for Southern Nevada. It runs tomorrow through Sunday. Forecasters expect Southern Nevada to see daytime highs hitting at least 110 degrees through Monday. If that happens, it will break the current record of 11 straight days of 110 or higher that was set back in July of 2024. Now, in the midst of that record-breaking month, Las Vegas hit 120 degrees on July 7th, the hottest day on record. The current 110 streak began last Thursday when Harry Reid International Airport, that's Las Vegas' official weather station, hit 112 degrees. The airport reached 110 on Monday as well as yesterday, which actually might be the coolest days of the week. Now, to help beat the heat, Clark County has activated cooling stations at community centers, libraries, and other buildings. Those locations and the hours of operation can be found online at helphopehome.org. Helphopehome.org. Back in March, Southern Nevada experienced 8 straight days of record-breaking temperatures, then with the highs in the 90s, making it the hottest March in Southern Nevada history. A new study ranks the Silver State as one of the worst states to move to. The new Consumer Affairs ranking has Nevada as the 6th worst state to come to based on affordability, public safety, economic strength, health care, and education. Nevada was the 11th worst state in a previous study. The best states to move to, according to this report, New Hampshire, Utah, and Idaho. The worst, New Mexico, Louisiana, and California. Take AM 670 with you wherever you go. 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
8: This is the Rob Carson Show. We are on the air, and obviously we had a little technical glitch a few minutes ago. It might be, I think it's Anthony Fauci's people messing with us, to be quite honest. Anyway, welcome to the show. Please come inside. Everything should be golden, and we should be ready to rock and roll. Obviously, the big story of the day is Anthony Fauci today on Capitol Hill proclaiming and claiming the Fifth Amendment 111 times. 111 times, and it was absolutely disgusting. Here is Rand Paul's intro. Introduction of the session today on Capitol Hill.
9: Americans died from COVID-19. Some estimate as many 1 million Americans died from COVID-19. Some estimate as many as 15 million people died worldwide from COVID-19. Publicly, Anthony Fauci promoted the theory that the virus arose naturally, while privately, he was well aware of a mountain of evidence suggesting the virus originated in the lab. The American people deserve answers. The American people deserve to know why dangerous research was funded by NIAID in a totalitarian country in a lab that lacked acceptable safety standards. The decision to fund dangerous gain-of-function research in Wuhan, China, will likely go down in history as perhaps one of the worst public health decisions. Frankly, the American people deserve an apology. I hope today Dr. Fauci will come clean. Admit it was a mistake to fund dangerous research in China. Admit that the risk of this dangerous research exceeded any possible benefits. Ask forgiveness to help our government devise safeguards so a man-made epidemic never happens again.
8: And of course, he did not do that.
10: Any reasonable person who has followed his unhinged obsession with me would readily come to the same conclusion. Therefore, although it pains me to do so, because of the respect I have for the legislative branch of government and my decades-long record of cooperating with Congress under the advice of
8: and lying to Congress
10: my attorneys, I will invoke my right under the Fifth Amendment of the Constitution to refrain from answering your questions. Thank you.
8: The only problem is you can't do that when you've been granted a pardon. You have to answer the questions. And this question actually was raised on this radio program months ago with the possibility of others coming to Capitol Hill with regard to a number of things, including weaponizing the DOJ against Donald Trump, with people who were pardoned coming to Capitol Hill not being able to claim the Fifth. This man had the audacity, the temerity to claim the Fifth, and I think he is in some serious hot water. Once again, welcome to the show. I'm trying to digest everything that's happened in the last 2 hours. I had a plan for the show today, and of course it all went out the window as I watched his testimony today. This is Rand Paul talking about the Fifth Amendment, which Tony Fauci invoked 111 times today, which is not legal.
9: Your counsel has been provided a copy as well. That section makes it a crime for a witness appearing under subpoena to refuse to answer any questions pertinent to the question under inquiry. Do you have that in front of you?
10: On the advice of counsel, I respectfully decline to answer based upon my rights under the Fifth Amendment of the Constitution.
9: Let the record record that the witness has refused to answer whether there's a folder in front of him based on his Fifth Amendment right.
8: Does this surprise anyone that this man would do this? I recall I was listening on the way in this morning, and I'm not even sure who was the first Democrat member of Congress to talk, and he said that holding Anthony Fauci accountable is relitigating something. This is what the Democrat Party does. We don't want to relitigate the election of 2020. We don't want to relitigate what Anthony Fauci and the evil sons of bees who did this to our country and our families, it's never been litigated. And how dare you, what you did to us, our children, our economy, our families, everything, how dare you say that there will be no accountability for that? To hell with you. We will go around this little son of a bitch. Sorry, we will go around him, and we will go after the rest of these people who did this to us. I saw so much damage in my life. I saw so much damage in the lives around me. And by God, in heaven, there has got to be a point where the people in power have to be accountable for the damage they cause. They're never held accountable. And if there's any example of someone who should be held accountable for what he did, this Dr. Mengele, this evil, evil man, and he is an evil, evil man. He is a serial killer. He is a genocidal, maniacal maniac. This man behaves exactly as a serial killer. He created the conditions whereby people died. He paid for a virus in a Wuhan lab that was released. Millions of people had died. Every one of his journal entries started with the number of people who died. And then, who was noticing him? The same thing with the BTK killer, the same way with the Zodiac killer. I killed whoever, look what I did, and I was in the paper today, and they're reading me, they're talking about me on the evening news. It is beyond the pale. It is so bloody disgusting, and should not have been a surprise that this man would try such a thing as pleading the Fifth Amendment 111 times today on Capitol Hill. I'm sorry, I have had enough of this nonsense. Time and time again, we see politicians not being held accountable. We know now that Joe Biden had classified documents, could be thousands of classified documents in his possession before he was the president of the United States, and yet they raided Mar-a-Lago for classified documents that Donald Trump legally held, if he held them at all. And it is about damn time that people who are guilty are held accountable in our government. And I could go through a litany of people who deserve to be investigated, indicted, removed from office, imprisoned, etc. Anthony Fauci is number one. He is a monster. Anthony Fauci is a monster. There is no doubt about this at all. He caused the death of millions of people. He caused the closure of hundreds of thousands of businesses. He destroyed the lives of millions of children. Particularly, I have two of them who had their academic careers completely destroyed, their lives upended. Social isolation, over-medication, suicide for many. People dying alone, people not being able to be with the last Christmas or the last Thanksgiving with a loved one before they died because Anthony Fauci decided that you couldn't be with them. Your kid's school had to be closed for 2 years because Anthony Fauci decided without evidence. It was almost like kink to him. It was almost like a sadistic fantasy to exercise the kind of control that he had over us all those years, and he did, and it was all unnecessary. And he reveled in the fame. He rolled in it. He was interviewed by celebrities. He would talk about hanging out with Jake Tapper during the height of the COVID pandemic. He's having lobster suppers. He's getting calls from Joan Baez. He's being orally gratified via the webcam with Julia Roberts. And he ate it all up. He is a megalomaniac. He is a genocidal narcissist. That is Tony Fauci. And I don't like to come into the show hot like this, but I've just had enough. And I've never had someone in the government impact my life so personally and profoundly in such an awful, awful way. And I'm still picking up the shrapnel in my life from this son of a gun. Where do we go from here? Here is Rand Paul talking to Anthony Fauci about the damage that he and those who surrounded him and executed his orders caused.
0: On March 14th, 2020, you wrote that the task force recommendations were driven by me, yourself, Deb, and CDC. The next day you wrote that you had convinced Mayor Bill de Blasio to close the New York City schools. So you were involved. That same night, Governor Gavin Newsom's chief of staff told you that the governor had decided to close California schools, bars, and restaurants after watching you on television. Presidents, governors, mayors, school boards, corporations, and Congress all bear responsibility for the decisions they made. The COVID lockdown, however, could never have been inflicted without you aiding and abetting the crime. Children lost years of education. Small businesses built over a lifetime disappeared. Patients delayed cancer screenings and other medical care. Families were separated from dying relatives. Workers were ordered to accept a medical procedure or lose their jobs. Worship assembly, employment, education, and travel were restricted in the name of science. While you did not impose every restriction, you used your public authority to justify them.
8: He may think he's getting away with something today.

0: view this man as the monster that he is. And justice, whether it be in a court of law or at the hands of God himself, will be meted out to this evil man. We've got much to come to on the show here. The number is 800-922-6680. 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

0: That's psychotic.
1: You've been patient, but our patience is wearing thin. And your refusal has cost all of us.
2: Vaccinated person having a heart attack? Yes, come right on in. We'll take care of you. Unvaccinated guy who gobbled horse goo? Rest in peace, Wheezy.
1: The unvaccinated overcrowd our hospitals. We're overrunning emergency rooms and intensive care units, leaving no room for someone with a heart attack or pancreatitis.
3: You're a schmuck.
1: This is a pandemic of the unvaccinated.
4: It was all a lie. You know, you and I have had our nose rubbed in the crap that they've created for a decade now. And we've been told to feel ashamed for what we know is right. And every time we find out we were right, then they immediately retreat. No matter what it has been, we have been right about Russia collusion, Hunter Biden's laptop, Joe Biden's dementia, all of the bullcrap associated with COVID that they put us through, and they rubbed our faces in it. They said, you are a conspiracy theorist. You are a lunatic fringe. You are whatever. And there's only so much that a group of people can handle before they revolt, and I am ready for a revolution. What they put us through, and it was nonsensical, and it was meaningless, and it was all by design, and it was bought and paid for by an evil little man named Anthony Fauci, and it was released during an election year to destroy an economy. And then he took away all protocols to possibly save your life, those being things you couldn't say. Ivermectin, hydroxychloroquine. I'm taking ivermectin and mebendazole right now. I'll explain later. But I couldn't even say ivermectin or hydroxychloroquine on the air because Tony Fauci and the people that surround him censored us so they could get emergency use authorization for a vaccine that didn't work and made Big Pharma billions and billions of dollars and Tony Fauci and his underlings millions and millions of dollars. And many of us lost our jobs. Many of us lost our livelihoods, either because your business went out of business, was shut down, or because you refused to get a vaccine that you knew was a danger to you. And I had to take my daughter to a damned empty airplane hangar and get a vaccine and a stinking booster. There was nobody in the building. Nobody in the building. They had these chains going like an amusement park ride. You're waiting in line. And we went right to the front, and she had to take that worthless frickin' shot twice. And my son did too. And neither of them needed it. This is Rand Paul, because Tony Fauci came today and had the audacity and the temerity to claim the Fifth Amendment, even though he's legally not allowed to do that because he's been pardoned by a man who had pudding for brains. In other words, somebody else auto-pinned his pardon. But that said, here's Rand Paul explaining the repercussions.
5: In the red folder on your table is a copy of Section 192 of Title II of the U.S. Code. Your counsel has been provided a copy as well. That section makes it a crime for a witness appearing under subpoena to refuse to answer any questions pertinent to the question under inquiry. Do you have that in front of you?
6: On the advice of counsel, yeah. I respectfully decline to answer based upon my rights under the Fifth Amendment of the Constitution.
5: Let the record record that the witness has refused to answer whether there's a folder in front of him based on his Fifth Amendment right.
4: Oh, and it got even worse. Here's Josh Hawley explaining the Fifth Amendment.
7: Well, nothing says honesty like taking the Fifth, huh, Doc? Let's just get one thing straight. You don't have any rights under the Fifth Amendment because you've been pardoned, as you very well know. As the Supreme Court has been clear for a century and more, Brown versus Walker, 1896, when he has been pardoned, he may not stand upon his privilege. You know that. Your lawyers sitting behind you now shifting nervously in their chairs, they know it. This isn't about the Constitution. This isn't about the law. This is about contempt. Contempt for this body and contempt for the American people. But I think I know why you're doing it. It's because you don't want to answer questions. It's because you did all kinds of terrible things. It's because during the pandemic you got rich.
4: Yeah.
7: Didn't you? You got rich while people were dying, hundreds of thousands of Americans, over a million in the end, and you were getting rich. And not only were you doing that, you were using federal employees with taxpayer money to apply for and solicit cash prizes for you personally. Cash prizes totaling over $1 million. You did all of that during the pandemic, didn't you? That's a question.
6: On the advice of counsel, I respectfully decline to answer based upon my rights under the Fifth Amendment.
4: Here is Josh Hawley.
0: What day of the week is it today?
4: Bleeping with the little man's brain.
6: On the advice of counsel, I respectfully decline to answer based upon my rights under the Fifth Amendment to the Constitution.
0: What color tie are you wearing?
6: On the advice of counsel, I respectfully decline to answer based upon my rights under the Fifth Amendment to the Constitution.
0: What color is the carpet in front of you?
6: On the advice of counsel, I respectfully decline to answer based upon my rights under the Fifth Amendment to the Constitution.
4: Here is Bernie Moreno saying what millions of Americans are thinking.
3: It was about 6 years ago today that I decided I'm going to give up my businesses, sell them all, run for office, run for the United States Senate. Here I am sitting in front of you 6 years later saying, who the f*** do you think you were for doing that? It is a total disgrace what you did to this country. And if my Democrat colleagues are standing there defending you, I hope the voters of the United States of America watch the clips of every one of you doting on a guy who was more interested in being a celebrity than saving American people. There is no defense of what you did. You may have had a 50-plus year legacy of public service, but it ends in total and complete disgrace.
4: And to all of those who rubbed our face in the mess that you made and made us to look foolish for knowing in our hearts the lie that COVID, the COVID mandates, the COVID protocols, and the vaccine war, shame on you and to hell with you. You made us feel shameful for questioning a stupid mask on toddlers, a 6 feet distance, school and business clothings, and you cheered on not being allowed to go to church, for God's sake. You really bleeped up. Doug Burns coming up to talk about this Fifth Amendment and Anthony Fauci and what kind of hot water he's in. Don't go anywhere.
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25: Your counsel's been provided a copy as well. That section makes it a crime for a witness appearing under subpoena to refuse to answer any questions pertinent to the question under inquiry. Do you have that in front of you?
6: On the advice of counsel, I respectfully decline to answer based upon my rights under the Fifth Amendment of the Constitution.
25: Let the record record that the witness has refused to answer whether there's a folder in front of him based on his Fifth Amendment right.
4: He also refused to answer if he was, what color the carpeting was. I mean, I've never seen anything like it in my life. I've never seen anything so audacious. I've never seen anything so infuriating, to be quite honest. And I've been dying to talk to Doug Burns, former federal prosecutor, about this. Doug Burns, thank you so much for finding the time to be on the show today. Have you ever seen anything like this before, considering he was pardoned by Joe Biden?
26: Yeah, let me unpack it, because it's actually really tricky. Not to be melodramatic, it's one of the trickier things I've had to explain in a long time. Because there's sort of two mixings of apples and oranges. The first mixing of apples and oranges is, just as you said, he's been pardoned for everything with COVID, so how in the world can he come in and assert the Fifth Amendment? But the oranges is that the pardon only governs up to, you know, the date of the pardon. So going forward, we use the classroom hypothetical. If he murders somebody with an axe, obviously the pardon doesn't cover that. So that's apples and oranges number one. So apples and oranges number two, which comes out squarely against Fauci, by the way, so I don't want to leave everybody in suspense, is while he technically has the right to assert the Fifth Amendment, Rand Paul and the government is entitled to say you're improperly invoking it in this situation. Because let's ask the first obvious rhetorical question. What is it about today's testimony that would tend to incriminate you? Okay?
4: Yes.
26: And the answer to that question, a little Sherlock Holmes, is that if he came in there today, and major kudos to Rand Paul. I really thought he was brilliant.
4: Oh, unreal.
26: Yeah, I thought he was absolutely brilliant. And as a lawyer for 40 years, he was good on the legal stuff because what he said was, if this man came in here and told the truth today, there's no need for any Fifth Amendment protection. But
4: yes.
26: Fauci had only one option because of his ego, Rob, and that was to come in and double and triple down and double talk and all the nonsense, and he clearly would have been exposing himself to criminal liability, and that's why he took the Fifth. So the point
4: but,
26: is...
4: But the only... Wait. Is the only criminal liability perjury?
26: Exactly. No, okay. 100%, Rob. Spot on. And the point is, if he came in there and he said, look, because first of all, the beauty of this situation is that when you have him saying under oath, for example, I never pressured any politician to close a school, and then in his diary, he said, I called Bill de Blasio and I told him to close the school. Now, you don't have to be a sophisticated trial lawyer. Mr. Witness, you said over here you never pressured a politician, yet over here you said you called Bill de Blasio. Which one's true and which one is false? Okay, that's not a hard thing to do. And there was like 50 examples of that could go on and on and on. The guy with a straight face, and I almost cursed just now.
4: I swear to God, don't. I already did. I call him a son of a bee. I've never said that on the show before. But
26: the guy,
4: I'm just this little megalomaniac, this little piece of crap, I swear to God in heaven. It's like Joseph Mengele, you know, pleading the Fifth for God's sake.
26: The guy turns around and he goes, the death rate is 3%. And then in the goddamn diary, it's 0.2%.
4: Yeah.
26: And on and on and on. This guy's a total disgrace, okay? I said it a million times to my wife. I said, look, I do have the advantage, not being immodest. I do this for a living, Joanne, and I can break down stuff. And this guy is jamming this vaccine down everybody's throat. He's jamming this theory that it came from a bat down everybody's throat. None of that is true. And 10 times more disgracefully, Joanne, I said to my wife, is that I'm not even a physician, and I know that herd immunity can create a situation to protect people, and that all this mask garbage and all this social distancing garbage is total crap.
4: I said it from the very beginning, and he obviously was involved in censorship. And, Doug, I have hundreds of articles that I saved at home and printed off at the time because I knew.
26: Yep.
4: Starting with the previous CDC director saying that the CDC had a perverse incentive to push the vaccine, and of course that was money. You know, we have so many things here involved here. This man, the reason why he opposed any other treatment for COVID was because he would not be able to get that emergency action to push the vaccine and make millions and make the pharma companies billions of dollars. And then the censorship industrial complex took over from that. Now, let's just use an example of the O.J. Simpson trial. O.J. Simpson is found not guilty by a jury. Anthony Fauci was pardoned by Joe Biden. Is there the possibility that this bastard could be held civilly liable, or the government in some way, shape, or form could be held civilly liable in a class action suit or something like that?
26: 100%. Great point by you. You know, in the Simpson case, everybody learned, you know, non-lawyers and stuff, that, you know, it's not double jeopardy to go forward with a civil action. The standard of proof, of course, is lower. It's by a preponderance of the evidence, not beyond a reasonable doubt. So that could absolutely happen with Fauci. But the other thing is, of course, a few things. Number one, you noticed that his hands were visibly shaking with the
4: sheet
26: he was holding? I thought that was interesting as a trial lawyer who pays attention to such minutia. And then number two, we haven't even talked about the just unbelievable, breathtaking embarrassment of the diary. Just in the sense, by the way, you know, I don't care if a guy goes, hey, you know, I mean, I could put in a diary, I got invited on with Rob Carson, it was great, I can't believe the exposure I'm getting. Okay, that's fine. But while people are dying, okay, to be gloating in your newfound fame and celebrity really makes the guy look horrible.
4: Well, beyond that, it reminded me of a serial killer. How a serial killer, like Anthony Fauci, what he did in his diary entries, he'd open up with the number of people who had died that day. Okay.
26: Yeah.
4: Now he caused the deaths. He paid for the gain of function research. There's no doubt that it was bought and paid for, and he was down with it. And he offshored it so we could continue it. So the virus came from him. So he knows he's responsible for the deaths. So he opens his diary entries with the number of deaths, and then he brags about all the attention he's getting. This is what the BTK killer did when he strangled someone to death and then wrote a letter to the editor. Same goes with the damned Unabomber. Same goes with the Zodiac Killer. The exact same thing. That's what makes this man so bloody sickening. He is a mentally ill, narcissistic sociopath.
26: No, I mean, there's no question. And back to Rand Paul, who, you know, deserves a second round of praise. You know, we're taught as trial lawyers in the Department of Justice, you might find this interesting, that when a verdict is read and somebody's guilty, you know, that's not cause for celebration or smiling. It's a solemn thing. Another human being's been found guilty of a serious crime. So Paul came in there today. I thought, and I would not have criticized him, I swear, and I think you're going to like this, particularly you, Rob. I thought he might come in with a little bit of a gloating type of demeanor, which was totally warranted because they finally got this bastard. But the point is, he didn't. He was solemn. He was serious.
4: Oh.
26: His demeanor was phenomenal.
4: Did you watch his opening 12 minutes? His
26: I
4: opening
26: did,
4: 12
26: of course,
4: minutes. And
26: yes.
4: And it was there was no script.
26: It was absolutely brilliant. Oh. It was flawless.
4: We'll play a little bit of that coming here. But, Doug, if you could hold on, I've got much more I want to talk to you about. Doug Burns, former federal prosecutor, the Doug Burns Law on X. Let's take a break and come back. This is the Rob Carson Show.
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4: This is an important show.

0: Rand Paul kicking out one of Dr. Fauci's attorneys.
1: But the attorneys are not recognized. In fact, the attorney was told not to sit at the table, and he's not obeying that recommendation. There's a row behind you, sir. That's where you were told to sit, and you're not. And now you're disrupting the proceedings. And so, look, this is the way Anthony Fauci wants to be remembered, for a lawyer not listening to the rules. That's the way you want to be remembered, and that's what you're going to do. You are not recognized, sir. Security, please remove him from the room.
0: Yeah. That was one of the highlights of the hearing today. This jackass who was refusing to shut his yap, clearly out of his league. He's somebody who was hired by, he's kind of a scumbag, one of these scumbag attorneys. Here's what Bernie Moreno had to say about this guy before we go to Doug Burns.
2: Well, let me tell you who David Schertler is for the audience, because he was ejected by the chairman. He's a high-profile criminal attorney. He's represented some really great people, like Senator Bob Menendez. Maybe that's somebody who my Democrat colleagues may remember took gold bars as bribes from the Egyptians. And there's an article here in the Washington Free Beacon that talks about why you would hire a guy like Dervish Schertler. And the comment is, if you're in deep shit, that's who you call. Do you feel like you're in deep shit?
3: On the advice of counsel, I declined to answer based upon my rights under the Fifth Amendment to the...
0: Yeah, he lawyered up big time and then pleaded the Fifth. You know, very clearly he's covering up something, Doug Burns.
4: Oh, no question about it. I mean, but again, you know, my analysis, I'm very, very confident in it, which is that it's very simple. I mean, he had two options. One, come in and say I was not truthful in the past about the origins of the virus, the efficacy of the vaccine, the death rates, and I could go on and on. I know your listeners know the whole list. Or he could come in and recommit to those untruths, in which case he could have been charged with perjury. And so legally, putting aside the toxicity and everything else, legally, it's the smart move, but morally it's reprehensible, because the point is, the guy really, at the end of the day, didn't have the valid right to assert the Fifth Amendment, because had he told the truth, there's no exposure.
0: What do you think's going to happen? Is he going to get charged with contempt? And if he does get charged with contempt, what will that mean? Is it going to be a slap on the wrist?
4: Well, on contempt, real quick, so everybody's clear. When Congress holds somebody in contempt, they then have to refer it to the Department of Justice. That takes on big political overtones all the time. You know, Biden wouldn't do anything with Eric Holder and so on. But now, you know, we have some new sheriffs in town. We have a Republican administration. So I think that I give it about 65% that they will hold him in contempt of the committee. They'll refer it to DOJ. I'm not that confident that they'll go forward with that, because the point is, two wrongs don't make a right. What they did with Michael Flynn, we could do 20 seminars on that. That was one of the most disgraceful legal things I've ever seen in my life. Right down to the government coming in to the judge, I think it was Emmett Sullivan, we are dismissing the case. He goes, no, you're not. And he appoints an independent monitor to look at it. It was outrageous. And ultimately, of course, he had to dismiss it, because when the government dismisses under separation of powers as a judge, you have no role in that. You're not a prosecutor. You're a judge, for crying out loud.
0: Yeah, yeah.
4: The fact of the matter is, I don't think they will. But the good news here is, let's bifurcate this out between law and legacy, okay? The good news is that this man is clearly on the road, well on his way to having a legacy that he was a liar, a self-aggrandizing egomaniac, as you described it, more concerned with having dinner with celebrities than whether people were dying. And if that's your legacy, Rob, that ain't a very good legacy.
0: No, it is not. I have something else disgusting I want to play for you. This is audio of Joe Biden talking to his ghostwriter in 2017 and admitting that he had lots of classified documents in his possession.
5: So this was high early on. In 2009, I just found all the classified stuff downstairs. Some of this may be classified.
0: Now, here's the disgusting part. This is Joe Biden on 60 Minutes after the raid on Mar-a-Lago.
6: When you saw the photograph of the top secret documents laid out on the floor at Mar-a-Lago, what did you think to yourself looking at that image?
5: How that could possibly happen? How anyone could be that irresponsible? And I thought, what data was in there that may compromise sources and methods? By that I mean names of people who helped, or et cetera. And it's just totally irresponsible.
0: I got to tell you, Doug, if anything, this entire ordeal the last decade has proven to me that we have genuinely evil people in our government. And I believe that we are in times right now. They are serendipitous times. And I believe that we're in the midst of a purge of some of these people and a discovery, which I'm grateful for, despite the enormous, enormous stress of watching them apparently get away with it. Your thoughts?
4: Well, let me adjust Scott Pelley's question to the correct question. What did you think when you saw those documents that were staged to look like that by the FBI agents?
0: Yeah, yeah.
4: I mean, you got to be kidding me. This whole thing was a total disgrace. But, you know, you could use this as Exhibit A, B, and C for Trump derangement syndrome. I have people that I know who will sit across a lunch or dinner table from me right now, today, in July 29th, whatever it is, and say, oh, you know, Trump completely mishandled classified documents. Biden, oh, no, he was fine because he cooperated. These people are truly deranged. So when Joe Biden just breathlessly and cavalierly says, oh, yeah, all the classified stuff, I just came across it. I mean, you can't even articulate the hypocrisy that we're talking about.
0: I know. And just sheer evil. I'll just call it what it is. Just
4: absolute
0: evil. To weaponize the Justice Department to punish an innocent person and send them to prison is absolutely unforgivable. And I hope if they don't pay for it in this life, they pay for it in the next. Afterlife, I should say. Doug Burns, I appreciate you so much for being on the show today. Thanks for finding the time. We will talk again soon, okay?
4: Thank you, Rob. Appreciate it.
0: All right, let's take a break and come back. This is the Rob Carson Show.
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2: Can you do me a favor in the audience and stand up if during the time of the COVID pandemic you were called a racist for calling the virus a Wuhan virus or the China virus? If you thought the 6-foot rule was total crap, if you thought the vaccine wasn't something that you should take, if you thought it was outrageous the way the mask policy was rolled out, if you were fired from your job for not taking that vaccine, including members of the military, if you thought closing schools was catastrophically stupid, and that you thought that during these times saying these things made you somehow a lesser human being.
0: This is Bernie Moreno. People are standing
2: up. Dr. Fauci, can you just turn around and look at the people behind you?
0: Yeah, he wouldn't do it. He wouldn't turn around.
2: You're not willing to do that?
0: No, he wouldn't do it.
2: That's not a question. It's not a question. To your lawyer, it's not a question. It's a request.
0: Wow.
2: All you have to do is look up from your lawyers and look at the people who were absolutely shamed for saying what we know now to be the truth. You can't even look at them?
0: It's the ultimate example of let them eat cake liberalism. He played the fiddle while Rome burned. He presided over massive shutdowns of industry. This joke of a vaccine. The VAERS site where you could report vaccine injuries, and there were vaccine injuries by the hundreds of thousands, maybe millions. And the government shut down its own site. The pain, the anguish, the financial, the death toll, the illness. I was ill for 2 weeks. It was a terrible, terrible illness. My mother, she tested positive for the antibody, but she never had the symptom of it at all. I don't know anyone who died of COVID. It was all a gigantic psyop. It was all unnecessary. The closures were unnecessary, and it was bought and paid for by our federal government under the auspices of a very little and awful little sociopathic narcissist named Tony Fauci. And I am hoping that eventually what happens is that there is some sort of a massive class action lawsuit against this man, that he dies alone and broke and shamed. I hope that there is some sort of legal repercussion with regard to him pleading the Fifth Amendment today, which he is not supposed to be able to do. So I'm hoping that all of these things will happen. I've got more coming up, a little bit more on the testimony, the post-testimony of Anthony Fauci, the diary of Anthony Fauci, and then, of course, Zohran Mamdani publishing the names and addresses of homeowners. The really dark reason behind that, all coming up in hour number two of the Rob Carson Show. And Brigitte Gabriel, don't forget her either. Don't go anywhere.
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13: News this hour from Town Hall. I'm Jason Walker, family and friends saying goodbye to Lindsey Graham. At the Columbia, South Carolina funeral Wednesday, the former U.S. Representative Trey Gowdy disputed the notion that Graham never met a war he didn't like and that the senator went to Ukraine before his death for a good reason.
14: Was he willing to go to war? Yes, as a last resort. Blessed are the peacemakers. He was on a trip, what turned out to be his last trip, trying to broker peace in a war where hundreds of thousands of people had lost their lives.
13: Senator Lindsey Graham died July 11th. He was 71. The deadline has passed for the Trump administration to ask the Supreme Court to reconsider its ruling on birthright citizenship.
15: The Trump administration had until Tuesday to ask the U.S. Supreme Court to reconsider its June decision, which struck down President Donald Trump's executive order to deny automatic citizenship to children born in the U.S. whose parents are in the country temporarily or illegally. Trump had promised to push for a rehearing shortly after the high court handed him his loss. The White House has not responded to messages seeking comment. Donna Water, Washington.
13: The president announcing an overhaul for a key airport.
16: President Trump has unveiled a $22 billion renovation plan for Washington Dulles International Airport.
17: Plans for a major and long overdue renovation and reconstruction of Washington's really horribly thought of Dulles International Airport.
16: The White House says America should have the best airports and infrastructure in the world. Willie Nelson, Washington.
13: Wildfires still causing problems in Europe. At least three firefighters have been killed, and now forecasters say the rest of the week will be dry, windy, and very hot. More on these stories, townhall.com.
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19: 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The month of July began cooler than normal, but the month will not end that way. The National Weather Service issuing yet another extreme heat warning for Southern Nevada. It runs tomorrow through Sunday. Forecasters expect Southern Nevada to see daytime highs hitting at least 110 degrees through Monday. If that happens, it will break the current record of 11 straight days of 110 or higher that was set back in July of 2024. Now, in the midst of that record-breaking month, Las Vegas hit 120 degrees on July 7th, the hottest day on record. The current 110 streak began last Thursday when Harry Reid International Airport, that's Las Vegas' official weather station, hit 112 degrees. The airport reached 110 on Monday as well as yesterday, which actually might be the coolest days of the week. Now, to help beat the heat, Clark County has activated cooling stations at community centers, libraries, and other buildings. Those locations and the hours of operation can be found online at helphopehome.org. helphopehome.org. Back in March, Southern Nevada experienced 8 straight days of record-breaking temperatures, then with the highs in the 90s, making it the hottest March in Southern Nevada history. A new study ranks the Silver State as one of the worst states to move to. The new Consumer Affairs ranking has Nevada as the 6th worst state to come to based on affordability, public safety, economic strength, health care, and education. Nevada was the 11th worst state in a previous study. The best states to move to, according to this report, New Hampshire, Utah, and Idaho. The worst, New Mexico, Louisiana, and California. Take AM 670 with you wherever you go. 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
26: And everything in between, including your stories, send them to OurAmericanStories.com. They're some of our favorites. Today, our regular contributor, Bill Bryke, brings us a fascinating story about the day British troops finally left American soil after the end of the Revolutionary War. Here's Bill.
27: The British Army held New York City for 2 years after Cornwallis surrendered to George Washington at Yorktown on October 19, 1781. The city's population had fallen below 10,000, Most of the residents were loyalist refugees from revolutionary terrorism. Accident, disaster, and the war had disrupted civic life. The Great Fire of September 21, 1776 had burned everything between Whitehall and Broad Streets, as far up Broadway as Rector Street and as far up Broadway as Beaver Street. Rents had risen 400% within the first year of occupation, the price of food and other goods and services 800%. The Provincial Assembly, City Council, and courts were dormant, although nothing indicates the politicians had stopped drawing their salaries. The city was governed by the British Army, and its government, in the absence of a free press, had become corrupt. Some New Yorkers made fortunes. Mr. Joshua Loring, who had pimped his blonde wife to General Sir William Howe to gain appointment as commissary of prisoners, became wealthy by selling provisions meant for prisoners of war on the black market. Others cloaked their sadism in the red coat. Captain William Cunningham, the provost marshal, commanded the jails and prison ships holding American prisoners of war. The Sons of Liberty had roughed him up before the war. He repaid the debt with interest. He enjoyed torturing people. According to Burroughs and Wallace's Gotham, Cunningham admitted to murdering as many as 2,000 American prisoners by starvation, hanging, or poisoning their flour rations with arsenic. At night, he swaggered through his domains, wearing the red coat with silver lace and epaulets, the cocked hat, the powdered wig, and the tall, glossy boots and spurs, with a whip in his hand, sending his prisoners to bed, shouting, "Kennel, ye sons of kennel, ye!" On November 30th, 1782, the American and British delegates signed preliminary articles of peace. The first article reads, "His Britannic Majesty acknowledges the said United States to be free and independent states." The articles were proclaimed in the King's name from the steps of the City Hall on Wall Street. The Loyalists were horrified. William Smith, a longtime resident merchant and fervent Loyalist, wrote that the news shocks me as much as the loss of all I had in the world and my family with it. Thousands sold everything, furniture, houses, land, goods at fire sale prices and prepared to leave. A few committed suicide. A few were confident of their ability to survive any change of regime. James Riker recorded that a New Yorker said to his tailor, "How does business go?" "Not very well," the tailor replied. "My customers have all learned how to turn their own coats." Sir Guy Carleton, commander-in-chief of His Majesty's forces in North America, began organizing his command's withdrawal from the city in April 1783. Concerned about personal reprisals against the Loyalists, he held out until every Tory who wanted to get out had left. In the meantime, his staff arranged transportation, settled accounts, paid bills, and auctioned off huge quantities of army surplus. The first 5,000 Loyalists left New York for Nova Scotia and New Brunswick on April 27, 1783. Thousands more followed. With them were numerous African Americans, former slaves, freed by the British military government for their services in the King's armies. On September 3, 1783, Americans, British, French, and Spanish signed the Treaty of Paris. The news reached New York in early November. On November 21, 1783, Carleton ordered all British forces to withdraw from Long Island and Upper Manhattan. That morning, George Washington met George Clinton, the governor of New York, at Tarrytown. They rode south through Yonkers to Harlem, where they stopped at a tavern near what is now Frederick Douglass Boulevard and 126th Street. The day chosen for the evacuation was Tuesday, November 25th, 1783. It dawned cold with a bitter northwest wind. During the morning, a Mrs. Day ran up the Stars and Stripes over her tavern and boarding house on Murray Street, its first appearance in the city since September 1776. Captain Cunningham, resplendent in red coat and white wig, pounded on the door. "Take in that flag," he roared. "The city is ours until noon." He then tried to pull it down. She belted him full in the face with her broomstick, bloodying his nose, and then, dealt the captain such lusty blows as made the powder fly in clouds from his wig and forced him to beat a retreat. Washington had chosen General Henry Knox to command the American troops marching from McGowan's Pass in what is now northeastern Central Park into the city. Knox had been a bookseller, a dumpy, bespectacled little man who had read every book in his stock. The war transformed his theoretical passion for artillery, after all he'd read all the books about it, into practical experience. Behind the glasses and the big belly was the soul of a lion.
26: And you're listening to Bill Bryk tell the story of the British troops finally leaving New York. The British had come to win. And my goodness, the battle inside this country, the Loyalists taking one side, that was one third of the country siding with the crown, one third with the Patriots, and one third hiding under their desks, hoping for it to pass over. And New York City, chaos, people fleeing. It was an exodus. The town had 27,000 people. At certain points, it got down to 8,000. When we come back, more of this remarkable story, the British finally leaving America once and for all. That story here on Our American Stories. 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
26: And we're back with Our American Stories and the story of Evacuation Day, the now forgotten holiday which celebrated the 25th of November in 1783. On that day, the British armies finally left the now free United States after the Revolutionary War. When we last left off, Bill Bright was telling us

through this place passed General Henry Knox in the winter of 1775-1776 to deliver to General George Washington at Cambridge the train of artillery from Fort Ticonderoga, used to force the British Army to evacuate Boston. Knox set out early from McGowan's Pass, heading a column of some 800-foot dragoons and artillery. He paused at the Bowery and 3rd Avenue, near today's Cooper Union, until 1 p.m., chatting with the British officers commanding the redcoats standing a block or so before him. The last British detachments now received orders to move. They moved down the Bowery and Chatham Street, picking up their outposts as they passed, and wheeling into Pearl Street, marched to the East River Wards, where they were rowed to the fleet. Knox followed the British down Chatham Street and then turned onto Broadway. He marched south to Cape's Tavern, a little below Trinity Church, and formally took possession of New York City in the name of the United States. On receiving a message from Knox that he had done so, Washington swung into the saddle and rode downtown, Governor Clinton at his side. At the new jail, at the northeast corner of today's City Hall Park, Captain Cunningham paraded the Provost Guard for the last time. Accompanied by the hangman in his yellow jacket, Cunningham's command passed between a platoon of British troops, which fell in behind them as they marched down Broadway. They and the City Hall's main guard thus became the last enemy forces in history to occupy New York City. Washington rode down Pearl Street to Wall Street and then went on Wall to Broadway. At Cape's Tavern, a group of citizens welcomed the commander-in-chief. An eyewitness said, "The troops just leaving us were as if equipped for show, and with their scarlet uniforms and burnished arms made a brilliant display." The troops that marched in, on the contrary, were ill-clad and weather-beaten and made a forlorn appearance. But then they were our troops. And as I looked at them and thought upon all they had done for us, my heart and eyes were full, and I admired and gloried in them the more because they were weather-beaten and forlorn. The British had left the Union flag flying over Fort George on the Battery. The halyards, the lines for raising and lowering the flag, were gone. The banner had been nailed to the staff, and the pole was greased, heel to truck, to prevent or hinder the removal of the emblem of royalty and the raising of the stars and stripes. The grease rebuffed all efforts to climb the staff. In the crowd was Captain John Van Arsdale, a New Yorker, revolutionary soldier, and peacetime sailor. Recalling Peter Goulet's hardware store about 10 minutes away in Hanover Square, he sprinted across town and liberated a saw, hatchet, cleats, rope, and nails. He began nailing the cleats into the greasy pole. He climbed a little, drove in more cleats, and climbed farther. Bit by bit, he ascended the pole. He reached the top. He ripped down the British flag and flung it to the cheering crowd. Then he attached new halyards and scrambled down the pole as the stars and stripes ran up it. General Knox's field guns began a 13-gun salute. As the colors went up and the cannon roared, the British weighed anchor and made for the open sea. That night, Washington and his officers met with General Clinton in France's Tavern at Broad and Pearl Street for a feast of reason and a flow of soul. They offered 13 toasts to allies, friends, comrades living and dead, their hopes for their new country, and certain immutable principles. The next 9 days were marked by what one observer called good humor, hilarity, and mirth. Thus, at Governor Clinton's dinner for the French ambassador on Tuesday, December 2nd, 1783, his 120 guests consumed 135 bottles of Madeira, described as, "it may not look like much, but it can fell an elephant," 36 bottles of port, 60 bottles of beer, and 30 bowls of punch, while breaking 60 wine glasses and 8 cut glass decanters. On Thursday, December 4th, Washington breakfasted with his officers in the long room on the second floor of France's Tavern. Then the commander-in-chief rose to his feet, and there was silence. Most intelligent warriors who have written of their experiences, from Xenophon to William Manchester, admit that they fought not for

0: king, flag, or country, but for the guys they were with. The revolutionaries were no exception. Washington said, "With a heart full of love and gratitude, I now take leave of you. I most devoutly wish that your later days may be as prosperous and happy as your former ones have been glorious and honorable." Then he could say no more. General Knox stepped forward, embraced him, and both men wept. At last, composure regained, the commander-in-chief went down the stairs, popped on his cocked hat, and strode into Pearl Street. The infantryman snapped to present arms. He acknowledged the salute. Then he walked west. Orders were barked. The column moved out behind him. Near the battery, at the foot of Whitehall Street, a barge waited to take him to Paulus Hook on the New Jersey shore. From there, he traveled to Philadelphia, where he resigned his commission to Congress and returned to private life. November 25th was celebrated as Evacuation Day in New York for more than a century. But Evacuation Day was gradually overwhelmed by R.H. Macy's aggressive promotion of Thanksgiving, a rival end of November holiday. Around the beginning of the First World War, it faded away. Yet in 1983, through the support of Manhattan Borough President Andrew Stein, New York City commemorated the bicentennial of the evacuation. A parade marched down Broadway to the Battery, featuring hundreds of reenactors in the uniforms of the British and Continental Forces. The British Union flag was flying from the staff of Castle Clinton. Then Harry Van Arsdale, the Union leader and direct descendant of Captain Van Arsdale, stepped forward to lower the British colors, which were presented to Her Majesty's Consul General, who kissed them. Van Arsdale clipped the stars and stripes to the lanyards and ran it up the pole. A dozen brass muzzleloader cannon along the Battery began firing a salute, and the crowd cheered wildly. On August 16, 1824, Marie-Joseph-Paul-Yves Roche-Gilbert de Motier, Marquis de Lafayette, the last living general of the Revolution, the hero of two worlds, landed at the Battery to begin his tour of the United States. Tens of thousands were awaiting him. Among them was a company of veterans of the Revolution. The Marquis insisted on inspecting them and slowly walked down the line, greeting and shaking hands with each man. Lafayette took a second look at the last man. Then he smiled. "Van Arsdale," he said, "I remember you." Then the captain who had ascended the flagpole and the Marquis who had been a major general at 19 embraced.
1: And we thank Bill Bright for that beautiful storytelling. And my goodness, well, that's why we do what we do here at Our American Stories. What we've lived through as a country, what George Washington did. Evacuation Day, the day the British troops finally leave America in 1783. Put that on your celebration calendar, folks. What a great day, especially if you're New Yorkers. This is Our American Stories.

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9: And we continue with Our American Stories. Up next, a story from our regular listener and contributor, Roger Latham, from Fort Worth, Texas. 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
10: On a sunny June day in 1944, the only sound on the flight deck was the wind as the B-24 Liberator, absent the power of its four engines, glided to its final moments of life before ditching in the choppy waters of the Adriatic Sea. My father, Lieutenant Ernie Latham, was pilot in command.
11: Attention crew, get to the back of the plane.
10: Certain his men had followed his last order, he now focused all of his attention on flying the wounded bird. The command was standard operating procedure. The tail section would give the crew the best chance to survive. Earlier, as the wounded plane limped its way across Yugoslavia, he gave them the opportunity to parachute. No one jumped. Now, at 300 feet above the water, it was too late. The young lieutenant and his entire crew would digest their fates together. Flaps, Ernie spoke in normal tone and volume, There was no need to panic. It only made flying the airplane more difficult. Seconds later, the flaps remained unmoved. "Hogan, drop the flaps," Ernie shouted the command as he glanced at his co-pilot. Lieutenant Hogan seemed transfixed on the instrument panel. His hands were in his lap, and in a flat, monotone voice, he kept repeating, "I can't believe this is happening. I can't believe this is happening." The plane slammed head-on into the wave. Instantly, the Liberator went from 110 miles an hour to dead stop. The roaring sound of twisting metal screamed as the bomber began to break apart. Then it became dead quiet, quiet as a grave. Now, with nose of the plane aiming to the bottom of the sea, he had a strange thought. "They'll think I died in the crash. Never know I drowned. Guess I ought to try to get out." This began the arduous task of extracting himself from the sinking plane. Upon breaking free of the tangled shards of metal, he bobbed to the surface. Here, about 200 feet away, he discovered the emergency lifeboat. He fumbled with his pocket knife, found it, and quickly used it to free the dinghy from its mooring. This activated the propellant, and it inflated instantly. Climbing aboard, he began to search for additional signs of life. Of the 7 remaining crew members, he found and saved 5. For the 15th Air Force, it was a record that would never be broken. Within 30 minutes, the sound of a high-powered boat could be heard rushing toward the stranded airmen. The speeding craft, filled with German soldiers armed to the teeth, brought a new terror. "Throw your guns overboard." The command came as Lieutenant Latham tossed his service 45 in the drink. The German boat, emblazoned with Nazi swastikas and flag, circled the dinghy. When it came to a stop, a man's voice offered a broken English breath of hope. "Hugo, no guns." They were Tito's partisans. The German uniforms were the ones they'd taken off, good Nazis, the dead ones. 5 days later, the Yugoslavians returned the Americans to the warm confines of the 464 bombardment group. Back in Pantanella, Lieutenant Latham offered a debrief to his commander. He left out the fact that he had injured his back pretty severely in the crash. He'd be sent back to the States and lose any chance of flying his dream plane, the P-38. After he offered his detailed mission assessment and debriefing, the major said, "You need some rest and recuperation. How would you like 3 days of R&R in Rome?" "That works. What about the rest of my crew?" "A couple of are banged up and will be in the hospital for a few days. They'll all get their R&R. It's strange how the fickle finger of fate points to the fortunate few. There is an old quote, it's not what you know, it's who you know." On his first day in Rome, Ernie met the right one. He and Jim Jameson hit it off immediately. After 3 days of hard drinking and soft women, Ernie asked Jameson, "What do you fly for the Army?" "I'm company commander of the 306 fighter wing, P-51s. "Oh my God, you got to get me a transfer. I'd love to fly for you guys." "I'll do that. Who's your commander?" "Major William Moore." "Oh, I know Bill. We were in primary training back in Oklahoma. I'll send in the transfer request when I get back." Back at the 464th, Lieutenant Latham came to attention as he greeted Major Moore. "Well, I have some good news. You're receiving the Silver Star for saving so many of your crew. And best part, you get to go home. They want you for a war bond tour or something." "Ain't going," Ernie said. "You have to if you take the star. The Army can keep its pretty metal. I want to fly fighters, and I have a chance if Major Jameson does what he said he would do and gets me a transfer." "He already did. I got a call from Jameson this morning, and the courier dropped off the formal request about 10 minutes ago. If you sign the papers, I'm heading to fly P-51s. The major smiled. I've already signed it. But when you get to your new ride, you'll need to come back and tell us how much fun it is to go fast. The next day, Ernie reported to the orderly at the 306th. I'm Lieutenant Latham. Need to report for duty. Where's Major Jameson? Just a minute. Sir, the new pilot is here. Send him in. The 306th new hire came to attention upon entering the old man's office. Lieutenant Latham reporting for duty, Ernie said as he stood at attention before his friend. Major Jameson smiled as he stood and greeted him. He just started learning how to fly a Mustang. Well, that's what I want to talk to you about. Well, I need to ask for one more favor. For as long as I've been alive, I've wanted to fly a P-38. And now I have that opportunity if you'll transfer me. Jameson wrote the letter to the office of the 15th Air Force Command, and in 3 days, Ernie joined the proud ranks of the 49th Fighter Squadron. Here, he would complete the remaining 36 missions of his standard 50 mission requirement of the Army Air Corps. Dad's days in the 49th came with many exciting tales of valor. His new gaggle of wingmen, stories of missions over Germany and beyond, came with photographs to prove it. I listened to every word he spoke and hung on each. In the early 50s, when Superman made his debut in, on black and white TVs around town, my classmates turned their mom's old bedsheets into capes. I wore Dad's service cap with the gold bar. My Superman was stronger than 100 locomotives, flew faster than a 50-caliber bullet, and best of all, he sat at the head of our family dinner table every night. Dad didn't need a silver star, and I never wore a cape.
9: And a terrific job on the production by Greg Hengler, and what storytelling by Roger Latham about his father, Lieutenant Ernie Latham, a real-life superhero. And you can be one to your kid. They're watching you. My dad had many exciting tales of valor, the son said. I listened to every word he spoke. I hung on them, he said. And that story about turning down the Silver Star and the Easy War Bond Tour. The Army can keep their pretty medal, Lieutenant Latham said. The story of Lieutenant Ernie Latham and so many soldiers who served their country valiantly, and the son who remembered them and honored them here on Our American Story.
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9: And stories. Our next story comes to us from Jeff Bloodworth, who's a professor of American history at Gannon University. He's also a fellow at the Jack Miller Center, a partner of ours here on Our American Stories. 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
23: John McCormick was the most American Speaker of the House in U.S. history. But the roots of this Americanness are not what he claimed them to be. The supposed son of Irish immigrants rose to national prominence alongside John Kennedy. In 1961, JFK was inaugurated as the nation's first Catholic president. Later that year, McCormick became the first ever Catholic Speaker of the House. Proof positive of immigrant America's rise to the mainstream, McCormick ironically had reinvented his immigrant story. In this, he could not be more American. America is the land of reinvention. Ben Franklin, who is often called the first American, established the template. Born in Boston, he escaped indentured servitude as a teen by fleeing to Philadelphia. In that city, he reinvented his roots, and in the process, made himself into a founding father. McCormick followed a similar path. He reinvented his immigrant story to become Speaker of the House. In that office, he presided over the most prodigious legislative session in American history and remade the nation's immigration policy. John McCormick claimed to be the eldest son of Irish immigrants, who dropped out of grammar school when his father died to be the family's breadwinner. In reality, his dad, Joe McCormick, was neither Irish nor dead. Joe McCormick was a Protestant Scotsman who hailed from Canada before settling in Boston. The Nobies, as they were called, were despised in Irish Catholic Boston. And far from dead, Joe McCormick had instead abandoned his family. Added to this, the speaker was not his eldest son. To succeed in Irish Catholic Boston politics, young McCormick had reinvented his family history. His living Scottish Novi father became a dead Irish immigrant. His live Irish mother, who was born in Boston to Irish immigrants, was now born in the old country. His three older siblings, who were very much alive, were said to have died in infancy. The eldest son of Irish immigrants who supported a widow mother was a biography more befitting an ambitious politician. McCormick came from humble roots. Once his father left, he did drop out of high school to work and support his mother and younger siblings. That much was true. Tall, gaunt, and reserved, he lacked the shamrock style made famous by colorful Boston politicians. Tellingly, in Congress, he befriended powerful Southern congressional barons of Scotch-Irish descent. The Scotch-Irish were Protestant Scots who had immigrated to Ireland in the 17th century before coming to America in the 18th century. The Scotch-Irish, as they were dubbed, largely settled in Appalachia and the South. Not coincidentally, McCormick, the reinvented Irish Catholic with a Scottish father, shared much in cultural style with these men. In Congress, McCormick was a bridge who built relationships and alliances across religious and regional lines. But the reinvented Irish politician nevertheless carried an urban Catholic grudge his entire political life. In the 1920s, rural Protestant America struck against Catholic urban immigrants via prohibition and immigration restrictions. Most everyone knows about prohibition, but forgotten to history was the 1924 National Origins Act. This legislation was the source of McCormick's grudge. The 1920 census revealed that urbanites outnumbered rural Americans for the very first time in U.S. history. Massive overseas immigration to cities had shifted power to urbanites from rural Americans. In reaction, Congress passed the 1924 National Origins Act. The law, in effect, froze immigration, especially for Catholics and Jews coming from Southern and Eastern Europe. Elected to Congress in 1928, McCormick devoted his very first House speech to denouncing the law. He may have reinvented his Irish immigrant story, but the congressman was a devout Catholic who loathed the anti-Catholicism and rural bias in the law. His career helped soothe these tensions. In 1940, he became majority leader alongside Texas Speaker Sam Rayburn. For 21 years, the duo ruled over House Democrats. But their alliance was more than just a partnership between the two men. They established what was called the Austin-Boston Alliance. In this, a congressman from Texas and Massachusetts held either to the Democratic Speaker or Majority Leader post for nearly a half century. This cemented a political alliance between the Catholic and Jewish urban North and the rural Protestant South. McCormick was one half of the Democrats' political spine for more than his purported Irishness. A devout Catholic who never drank alcohol, he valued loyalty, remembered everything, and kept everyone's secrets. There was never a hint of scandal in his political life. He and his wife, Harriet Joyce, were renowned for being one of Washington's most devoted couples. Unlike other congressional leaders who worked late and then hit the cocktail circuit, McCormick dined with his wife every night of their 51-year marriage. Modest, thrifty, and upright, he was regarded as the moral compass of the House. In 1961, the legendary Sam Rayburn died. Elevated to the Speaker's office, the 71-year-old McCormick became the first ever Catholic Speaker of the House. Along with JFK and Senate Majority Leader Mike Mansfield, in 1962, America's three highest-ranking officials were all Catholic. This was yet another sign of immigrant America's rise. After JFK's assassination, Lyndon Johnson's 1964 landslide victory gave Speaker McCormick an historic opportunity. And the Speaker did not disappoint. In 1965, he passed 93% of all White House submitted bills. And that session, alongside Franklin Roosevelt's first Congress, is recognized as the most productive in American history. But no single piece of legislation pleased McCormick more than the 1965 Immigration Act. Equipped with big majorities, passage of the bill was never in doubt. The only real roadblock was Cleveland Congressman Michael Feehan. He chaired the House Subcommittee on Immigration, and he opposed reform. The administration had pushed a bill that gave skilled immigrants priority, but Feehan made family unification primary. In other words, those migrants seeking entry into the U.S. with an American citizen as a family member were given priority. Feehan believed this would keep American demography unchanged. Ironically, Feehan's stipulation resulted in the exact opposite of his intentions. By the 1960s, European immigration to the U.S. had ebbed, but migration from Asia, Africa, and Latin America surged. It was these migrants who used Feehan's family unification policy. The results are clear. In 1965, 84% of the U.S. population consisted of non-Hispanic whites. In 2015, that number fell to 62%. Today, this demographic change has made immigration into a hot-button political issue yet again. John McCormick would recognize today's debates, but Speaker McCormick's career shows that immigration is a solvable issue. We have survived these debates before and reached a consensus, so we can do so again. We did so in 1965 because Speaker McCormick, with his reinvented background, had built alliances beyond ethnic, religious, and regional boundaries. The Austin-Boston Alliance had bridged the rural, urban, and Catholic-Protestant divide. America is a land of reinvention. We Americans are almost always in the process of reinvention and becoming something new. But in doing so, we stay true to our roots. Americans like Ben Franklin and John McCormick know that where you are from is not as important as where you are going.
0: And no finer sentiment has been expressed on our show. We Americans are almost always in the process of becoming something new. Where you are from is not nearly as important as where you're going. A terrific job on the production, editing, and storytelling by our own Greg Hengler. And a special thanks to Jeff Bloodworth for bringing us the story of Speaker John W. McCormick. And what a story indeed it was. And a special thanks to the Jack Miller Center. He's a fellow there, Professor Bloodworth. And the Jack Miller Center is a nationwide network of scholars and teachers dedicated to educating the next generation about America's founding principles and history. And does this all sound familiar? Immigration debates? The divide between rural America and the city? Well, it's still here, folks. And that's why we love telling these stories. The story of Speaker John W. McCormick here on Our American Stories.
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5: News this hour from Town Hall. I'm Jason Walker. The Kremlin taking a major move. Telegram founder Pavel Durov in big trouble. Aaron Chamas has the story.
6: Russia's Federal Security Service has announced the founder of messaging app Telegram has been charged with aiding terrorism and has been put on an international wanted list. On Wednesday, Russia's main domestic security agency said that Telegram's administration was responsible for allowing Ukrainian intelligence agencies and extremist organizations to prepare and coordinate acts of sabotage and mass murder inside Russia. It claimed Telegram did not remove channels, chats, and bots actively used by Ukrainian intelligence agencies, among others. I'm Karen Chemas.
5: Authorities in Japan say this week's powerful earthquake has now claimed the lives of at least 23 people. Dozens more have been injured. An unknown number of people are still missing. The magnitude 7.1 earthquake set off an explosion at a mall. It also toppled a factory chimney and flattened a number of homes in the southern part of the country. United States banning foreign-made robots.
7: The U.S. Federal Communications Commission is banning new foreign-made humanoid robots, robot dogs, and power inverters, saying they pose cybersecurity and national security risks. China dominates the global market for humanoid robots with a roughly 85% market share. Power inverters are used to convert direct current electricity to alternating current and are used in renewable energy systems, data centers, and household appliances. And the ban could have sweeping ramifications. China criticized the move, its foreign ministry saying protectionism does not make the U.S. more competitive. Donna Warder, Washington.
5: More on these stories, townhall.com.
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9: 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The month of July began cooler than normal, but the month will not end that way. The National Weather Service issuing yet another extreme heat warning for Southern Nevada. It runs tomorrow through Sunday. Forecasters expect Southern Nevada to see daytime highs hitting at least 110 degrees through Monday. If that happens, it will break the current record of 11 straight days of 110 or higher that was set back in July of 2024. Now, in the midst of that record-breaking month, Las Vegas hit 120 degrees on July 7th, the hottest day on record. The current 110 streak began last Thursday when Harry Reid International Airport, that's Las Vegas' official weather station, hit 112 degrees. The airport reached 110 on Monday as well as yesterday, which actually might be the coolest days of the week. Now, to help beat the heat, Clark County has activated cooling stations at community centers, libraries, and other buildings. Those locations and the hours of operation can be found online at helphopehome.org. Helphopehome.org. Back in March, Southern Nevada experienced 8 straight days of record-breaking temperatures then, with the highs in the 90s, making it the hottest March in Southern Nevada history. A new study ranks the Silver State as one of the worst states to move to. The new Consumer Affairs ranking has Nevada as the 6th worst state to come to based on affordability, public safety, economic strength, health care, and education. Nevada was the 11th worst state in a previous study. The best states to move to, according to this report, New Hampshire, Utah, and Idaho. The worst, New Mexico, Louisiana, and California. Take AM 670 with you wherever you go. 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
14: Stories.com. They're some of our favorites. This next story begins where the movie Pearl Harbor left off. Two enemies. One led Japan's surprise attack on Pearl Harbor. The other, an American Doolittle raider who bombed Tokyo. Here to tell the story is Carol Aiko DeShazer Dixon, the daughter of Doolittle raider Jacob DeShazer. She is the author of Return of the Raider, a Doolittle Raider's story of war and forgiveness. Here is Carol.
15: Hi, my name is Carol Aiko DeShazer Dixon, and today I'd like to tell you the story of my father, Jacob DeShazer, whose story has made a mark in history. I'm not a historian, and I'm no military expert, but when I received the phone call from this radio station asking if I would consider sharing my father's story, I knew I had to say, yes, I'll try. So, on February 26th, 1940, more than a year and a half before the bombing of Pearl Harbor, my father joined the Army Air Corps at Fort McDowell in California. He always wanted to be a pilot and believed being a pilot would be a great way to serve his country. However, his dream of becoming a pilot was short-lived. At 27 years old, he was too old by military standards to begin pilot's training. Instead, the military trained him to become an airplane mechanic. When the training was complete, he was stationed at McChord Field near Tacoma, Washington. At McChord, my father worked as a mechanic on the North American B-25 Mitchell bomber. Although he was forced to give up his dream of being a pilot, he was able to fly when the military began looking for bombardiers. The bombardier's main duty was to assist the pilot and navigator to ensure that a bomb hits the target. This excited my father, and he applied and was accepted to bombardier school. He was on kitchen police, better known as KP duty, and was peeling potatoes and listening to the radio when a Japanese raid led by Captain Mitsuo Fuchida attacked Pearl Harbor on December 7, 1941. His initial shock turned to anger and then deep hatred toward the Japanese. He heard himself saying, "Those Japanese, they are going to have to pay for this." He wanted revenge for the pain inflicted on his fellow Americans. Still, it was with some surprise that he found himself in the company of General Jimmy Doolittle and 79 other men soon after. He heard General Doolittle explain that a secret raid against Japan was being planned and volunteers were needed. The mission would be dangerous and all might perish along the way. But when asked if they would volunteer, every soldier in the room responded without hesitation, "Yes." My father was the last man asked and had a bit longer to contemplate the risk. He was scared. He had no idea how to do what was being asked of him and really just wanted to say, "No thanks, I'm not prepared for this." Maybe he was more scared of what the others would think of him if he said no. So he heard himself say, "Yes, I'll go." Saying yes to the Doolittle raid changed my father's simple, quiet life forever. He was born in 1912 and had grown up on a farm in Madras, Oregon. He worked as a sheep herder and raised turkeys after high school graduation. There was no money for college, and lack of employment opportunities during the Great Depression led him to enter the Army so that he could make a living. He had grown up in a Christian family, but he had already decided that Christianity and the Bible were not for him. On April 18, 1942, 4 months after the attack on Pearl Harbor, General Doolittle with 79 other raiders and 16 B-25s were loaded onto an aircraft carrier named the USS Hornet and set sail from San Francisco, passing under the Golden Gate Bridge and sailing out onto the Pacific Ocean toward Japan. Since the airplanes could only carry a limited amount of fuel, the plan was for the aircraft carrier to get as close to Japan as possible and then to fly off the Hornet to attack strategic targets in Tokyo, Yokohama, Yokosuka, and Nagoya in the dark. The airplanes had enough gas to get to China, where they could land and be helped out by friendly Chinese contacts. Well, unfortunately, the Hornet was spotted far out from the coast of Japan by Japanese fishing boats, and the Doolittle raiders had to take off the Hornet and lift into the air immediately. That caused them to reach their target in the daytime and China at nighttime with no help as their planes ran out of gas with no safe place to land.
14: And you've been listening to Carol Iko DeShazer Dixon tell the story of her father, Jacob, who was serving in the Army Air Corps when Japanese attacks, well, they just decimated our Navy in Pearl Harbor. And when we come back, We've put you right in the cockpit and into the shoes of Carol's father. When we come back, more of her father's story here on Our American Stories.

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0: Carol Iko DeShazer Dixon's story about her father, Jacob. Let's pick up where we last left off.
21: Still, the raid caught Japan by surprise, and most of the targets were hit. There was little physical damage done, but the raid struck a powerful psychological blow to the Japanese. Most of the raiders had to bail out over China in the dark. A couple of the planes crash-landed with a few casualties. Two crews bailed out, unknowingly, over a part of China that was occupied by Japanese forces and were promptly captured and imprisoned. My father was one of the eight men captured. General Doolittle and the surviving raiders were assisted by the Chinese to return back to the United States to a hero's welcome. You know, many historians say the Doolittle

particularly from the stench of the benjo, which was a hole in the floor serving as a toilet. All of this increased my father's hatred for the Japanese. One of the initial interrogation sessions brought my father into a room where a group of Japanese officers began to question him. Here is how he described his experience in his own words. One of the officers, using lots of slang, said that I had better talk. He said that these were mean people and they would torture me until I did talk. I had been blindfolded for more than 12 hours and hadn't eaten all day. I had been asked questions at every opportunity, but would always tell them that I wouldn't talk. Sometimes they would tell me about places in America where Japan had bombed and taken possession of property. Then they would come up very close to my face and open their mouths and laugh. I was then led into a room and the blindfold was removed. A little Japanese man of stocky build was standing behind a table smoking a cigar, rubbing his hands together and talking really fast in Japanese. Several others were in the room. The man behind the table said through the interpreter, "I am the kindest judge in all occupied China. I want to treat you real good. Everywhere I have the reputation of being the kindest judge in all occupied China." I glared at the fat fellow smoking the black cigar. The judge returned my gaze and said, "You're very fortunate to be questioned by me. You just tell us what the truth is, and I'll give you a nice glass of warm, sweet milk." He asked me if Doolittle was my commanding officer, and I answered, "I won't talk." And instead, I gave him my name, rank, and serial number, because that was all I was required to say under the Geneva Convention. The judge responded to this by saying that I was Japanese property. The judge continued, "How do you pronounce H-O-R-N-E-T? I responded, "That's Hornet." The judge replied, "That's the aircraft carrier you flew off to bomb Japan." I said, "I won't talk." The judge continued, "16 B-25s took off the Hornet and bombed Japan. Is this true?" I continued to respond, "I won't talk." This must have angered the kind judge greatly, because soon he struck the table with his fist, saying, "When you talk to me, you look me straight in the eye." The judge was growing angrier and pulled out his sword, holding it up, and looking directly at me, said, "Tomorrow morning, when the sun comes up, I'm going to cut your head off." I stood there silently. "What do you think of that?" the judge asked me. I told him I thought it would be a great honor if the kindest judge in China cut my head off. The judge and others laughed for the first time, and a little later I was taken to my cell. I lay in the cell all night, blindfolded and handcuffed without blankets. The next morning at sunrise, I was led out of my cell. I had no breakfast. The blindfold was taken off and the handcuffs were removed. I looked around for the judge with his weapon of execution, but instead was loaded onto a truck with the other prisoners and moved to another prison camp. Three of the officers were killed by a firing squad. The remaining five, which included my father, were sentenced to life in prison in solitary confinement. My father endured these conditions for 40 long months, nearly 3.5 years. He became very weak, thin, and deathly sick, while burning with hatred and resentment toward his captors.
My father used to say, my hatred for my enemy nearly drove me

0: crazy. He often cursed the prison guards, and in return they kicked him and beat him. Eventually, one of the other Doolittle Raiders died of malnutrition, and even the Japanese government became concerned about the horrible conditions in the prison. An order was given to provide better food. The four remaining prisoners were offered books to read, and one of those books was a Bible. Each of them were given only 3 weeks to read it. When my father received his turn, he was excited. He had turned away from many Christian teachings from his childhood, from his parents and church, and now he was being given a second chance to find out what it was all about, and he wasn't going to waste any more time. He had all day to read with no interruptions. His plan was to read the Bible from cover to cover and discover all the places where the Bible contradicted itself. But as he read, his eyes were opened to exactly the opposite. He saw how prophecy in the Old Testament was revealed and fulfilled in Jesus, and he became convinced that what he was reading was the Word of God. He read Romans 10:9. If you confess with your mouth Jesus is Lord and believe with your heart that God raised him from the dead, you will be saved. He felt those conditions had been met, and he said yes to God's call on his heart. His mind would often recall his favorite passages. Of particular importance to him was 1 John. He had memorized all 5 chapters and often meditated on them. He liked 1 John because it spoke plainly about sin and forgiveness.
1: 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And my goodness, a life sentence after being tortured and, well, belittled by a judge who tried to extract information from him. And all he would do was give his name, rank, and serial number to that judge. And you can picture the scene in your head. That's the joy of listening to a story like this, is you get to create your own images in your own head. I've got mine. I'm sure you've got yours. And what this cell must have been like. It's unimaginable, actually, how the Japanese treated our soldiers. So inhumanely that it set a new standard for inhumanity. When we come back, this remarkable story of redemption and war and forgiveness. Jacob DeShazer's story here on Our American Story.

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16: 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Here's his daughter, Carol, with more of the story.
17: One day when reading about the baptism of Jesus, he had a strong desire for baptism himself. He looked up out of a small high window of his cell to realize that rainwater was blowing in, and he thanked God for this provision as he stood under the rain and accepted the baptism of the Holy Spirit. Hatred for his enemies turned to forgiveness and love. One day, an opportunity to demonstrate his faith appeared. He was being taken back to his cell by one of the guards after a short exercise period outside, and the guard started pushing him. Hayaku! Hayaku! Hurry up! Hurry up! The guard shouted as he slapped him on the back with his hand. When he came to the door of my father's cell, he held it open a little and gave him a final push through the doorway. But before my father could get all the way in, he slammed the door and caught his foot. He held the door against his bare foot and kicked it with his hobnail shoes. My father pushed against the door to get his foot free and then jumped aside. The pain in his foot was severe, and he thought some bones might have been broken. As he sat in great pain, he felt as if God were testing him somehow. He felt anger and resentment toward the guard and thought, "Oh, surely God doesn't expect us to love these real mean ones in this world." But then he remembered all the words of Jesus in Matthew 5:44, who said, "Love your enemies, bless those who curse you, do good to those who hate you, and pray for those who spitefully use you and persecute you." He also remembered 1 Corinthians 13:4-8, the great love chapter, stating, "Love is patient, love is kind, it does not envy, it does not boast, it is not proud, it is not rude, it is not self-seeking, it is not easily angered, and it keeps no record of wrongs. Love does not delight in evil, but rejoices in truth. It always protects, always trusts, always hopes, and always preserves. Love never fails." He decided, with the Lord's help, to replace all the hatred in his heart with love. He also wanted to try this new approach on the guard. When that same guard came to his cell the following day, he bid him, "Ohayo gozaimasu," good morning. The guard looked confused and must have thought my father had spent too much time in solitary confinement. But after many days of trying to be nice to the guard, the guard finally smiled and began to talk with him, as much as they could with his poor Japanese language skills. The Japanese guard noticed the change in him, and instead of shouting and beating him, he offered him a delicious warm sweet potato. He thanked the guard, saying, "Arigato," thank you, and then thought to himself, "God's way really works if we try it out." Jesus was not an idealist whose ideals could not be realized. When he told us to love one another, he told us the best way to act, and it will work. His way will work out better than any other way which could be tried. My father had grown very weak during the 40-month ordeal, suffering from malnutrition and dysentery. He had counted over 75 boils on his body, and he was miserable. Now that he had read the Bible and become a Christian in his prison cell, it struck him how much easier it would be to die and go to heaven than to stay alive and suffer. He said he lifted up his hands and said, "Lord, take me. I just want to leave this suffering and to be with you." Then he said he became aware of his hands. They were empty. And he thought, "I can't go like this. I've never done anything for the Lord. Just think about it. To appear before the Creator of the universe after all he has done for me? He sent his Son to suffer and to die upon the cross to forgive us our sins." He said, "I didn't want to be there for all eternity with empty hands." He said he quickly put his hands behind his back. He said, "Lord, I don't want to come to you with empty hands. Give me another chance and I'll try." He knew he was a shy public speaker. Well, God granted my father's humble prayer, and he began to sense God's calling him to return to Japan as a missionary. On August 20th, 1945, shortly after the nuclear bombings of Hiroshima and Nagasaki, which ended the war with Japan, my father and four other Doolittle Raider prisoners were released from prison and returned to the United States. Their faces and stories were on the front cover of the newspapers across the nation. Well, a very beautiful woman named Florence Matheny from Toddville, Iowa, noticed the newspaper articles, and under a picture of my father, she read with interest that he was considering attending Seattle Pacific College to prepare to return to Japan as a missionary. Florence had already told God yes to a life of missionary service years before and was already accepted to be a student at Seattle Pacific College. Who knows? She said out loud with a grin. Maybe I will get to meet him someday and shake his hand. Well, she did get to meet him and shake his hand, and when he asked her to marry him, she said yes. She recalls that my father was sincere, but not particularly a good public speaker. He was rather timid and slow speaking. He had been in solitary confinement for 40 months, and his thoughts and words came slowly and with much effort. Seattle Pacific's president at the time, Hoyt Watson, and the entire SBC community was a great source of encouragement and helped my father gain the confidence, training, and support to graduate in 3 short years.
16: And you're listening to the story of Jacob DeShazer as told by his daughter, Carol. And she's written a terrific book called The Return of the Raider, A Doolittle Raider's Story of War and Forgiveness. And my goodness, reading that Bible while in prison, getting reacquainted with the faith that he had not taken seriously at all, and now had some time to really read the book and see how it applied to his life. And my goodness, what a change in his life. Love your enemies, bless your enemies. These were words that he had to try and live by. And he did, and he applied it to that prison guard. And the difference in that relationship because of how he dealt with rudeness and with meanness and with, well, just bad treatment teaches us all a lot about how you can change another person's actions and heart itself. And after he comes out of captivity, after we drop 2 bombs on Nagasaki and Hiroshima, decides of all things that he wants to return to Japan as a missionary. My goodness, you just don't get more remarkable than that and beautiful than that. And in that pursuit, comes across a woman who admires what he does from afar and ultimately becomes his wife. And some people would say, oh, what a ridiculous story. That doesn't happen. 40 months in captivity, and all kinds of things will happen to you when you get out. All kinds of things. And especially if you've got forgiveness with you. And in this particular case, most assuredly, with Christ with you. When we come back, more of this remarkable story, the story of Jacob DeShazer, here on Our American Stories.

0: Someone had a birthday.
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13: And we continue with Our American Stories and the story of Doolittle Raider Jacob DeShazer as told by his daughter. Let's return to Carol with more of her father's story.
14: My parents went to Japan as missionaries in December of 1948.
15: News of the former American POW that was returning to Japan made front page news all over Japan, and my father was invited to tell his story over and over in churches, factories, schools, mines, people's homes, and public squares. Many Japanese became Christians, including several of the Japanese prison guards. But perhaps the most amazing story is that of Captain Mitsuo Fuchida, who was the head pilot that led the Japanese attack on Pearl Harbor. He read my father's testimony that was printed in Japanese on a tract that was distributed in front of a busy train station. When he read that my father was able to forgive because of what he had read in the Bible, Captain Fuchida decided he wanted to see what the Bible said, so he bought himself a Bible. When he read about Jesus dying on the cross and that he prayed, "Father, forgive them, for they know not what they do," he knew he wanted that kind of forgiveness in his life. He became a wonderful Christian, an evangelist, and became my father's friend and brother in Christ. My parents had five children, three boys and two girls, Paul, John, Mark, Carol Eichel, and Ruth. I am the fourth child. I was born in Kobe, Japan, and always considered Japan my home. I like to tell people I was made in Japan. My parents gave me a Japanese middle name, Aiko, which means love. My parents lived and ministered together in Japan for 30 years as career missionaries. They were able to help get 23 churches started. Three of those churches were started from their home. My father was just an incredible person with a sense of honor and duty. He served his country, but more important, he served his Lord. He had deep faith, and during his time as a prisoner of war, he was convinced that he needed to forgive his enemy. And after that, he spent his life spreading the message of love and forgiveness. My father lived to be 95 years old. He passed away March 15, 2008. At my father's memorial service, my sister Ruth gave his eulogy saying, "My father was given a full lifetime to try his best to forgive his enemies and to love in all circumstances." Who can measure the impact of his obedience? 30 years of missionary service in Japan, helping to start 23 new churches, raising five children, honoring his wife of 61 years, preaching in countless churches across North America, and all of us inspired and challenged by his story and life. Yet, if my father were here today, he would not want this to be about him and his accomplishments. He would want Jesus to get all the attention and credit. He would urge us to love each other, believe the Bible, and say, "Yes, Lord, I will try to do what you ask of me." He would say that following after love works 100 times out of 100. And I am certain he would ask us this question: on that final day, when you are called to meet Jesus, what will you bring in your hands? Well, after 9/11, I felt God telling me to write a new book about my father's story. I thought of all the reasons I couldn't do it. I wasn't an author, a historian, a military expert, a theologian, and I didn't have a publisher and didn't know anything about writing a book. As I prayed, I realized I needed to tell God, "I'll try." Soon after, God led me to meet Dr. Goldstein. Dr. Goldstein, who has passed away now, is the best known historian on the attacks on Pearl Harbor and Midway, as documented in the books At Dawn We Slept, Miracle at Midway, and God Samurai, which he co-authored with Professor Gordon Prang. Well, Dr. Goldstein became my partner and co-author of our new book titled Return of the Raider, which tells with historical accuracy the events of my father's story. I've been working for over 20 years to make my parents' story more available through documentaries, books, videos, and other media outlets. The other day I heard from a man who was having trouble with his marriage. He said he needed to forgive his wife for something she had done and that he just couldn't bring himself to forgive her. He tried, but just couldn't do it. He said he read my father's story and will never forget finishing the book and slamming it shut, saying, "If Jacob DeShazer can do it, so can I." After all the torture and everything else he had to endure, with the Lord's help, he was able to find it in his heart to forgive. He had a lot more to forgive than I do. So he said he went back to his wife and told her that he was willing to forgive her and that he wanted to make their marriage work. Well, he said they got back together and that today their marriage is better than ever. I hear from a lot of older veterans who are concerned that the younger generation are missing out on being told the stories from World War II. So, parents, when you are teaching your children about the history of our country and the story of Pearl Harbor and the Doolittle Raid, tell them also the story of my father, Jacob DeShazer, and Captain Mitsuo Fuchida, because their stories are a lesson our country needs to hear today. The best book for children on this topic is the book titled Jacob DeShazer, Forgive Your Enemies, by Janet and Jeff Benge. In conclusion, I would like to read a message from Captain Mitsuo Fuchida. Remember, Captain Fuchida led the attack on Pearl Harbor. I'm reading from a brochure he wrote in 1970, titled From Pearl Harbor to Calvary. As an evangelist, I have traveled across Japan and the Orient, introducing others to the one who changed my life. I believe with all my heart that those who will direct Japan and all other nations in the decades to come must not ignore the message of Jesus Christ. Youth must realize he is the only hope for this troubled world. Though my country has the highest literacy rate in the world, education has not brought salvation. Peace and freedom, both national and personal, come only through an encounter with Jesus Christ. I would give anything to retract my actions at Pearl Harbor, but it is impossible. Instead, I now work at striking the death blow to the basic hatred that infests the human heart and causes such tragedies. And that hatred cannot be uprooted without assistance from Jesus Christ. He is the only one who was powerful enough to change my life and inspire it with his thoughts. He was the only answer to Jacob DeShazer's tormented life. He is the only answer for young people today. And he signed it Captain Mitsuo Fuchida, 1970. That's the end.
13: And a special thanks to Greg Hengler for the terrific work on this piece, and a special thanks to Carol Iko DeShazer Dixon, the daughter of Doolittle Raider Jacob DeShazer, and she is the author of Return of the Raider, a Doolittle Raider's story of war and forgiveness. And my goodness, what a story he had. But Captain Fuchida's story, equally remarkable, because Fuchida read about this man forgiving the torturers that did what they did to him. And this caught Fuchida's attention. The next thing you know, he's reading the Bible, and the rest is history. And my goodness, what DeShazer did, spending his life in Japan as a missionary, the very place where he was tortured. Oh my goodness, be still my heart. And by the way, I love what that married guy said. If Jacob DeShazer can do it, and that is forgive someone like the torturer. So can I. He had a lot more to forgive than I do with my wife. A remarkable story of forgiveness, love, and war. The story of Jacob DeShazer here on Our American Stories.
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1: UNLV. Tickets, we
2: get you there. Yesterday was the first full practice for the Las Vegas Raiders at their training facility in Henderson. Defensive end Max Crosby had quite the dramatic offseason. There was the trade to the Baltimore Ravens that was reversed, as well as a long recovery from knee surgery. The 7-year veteran insists he's back to full health and says any chip he may have on his shoulder has always been there. The Silver and Black's first preseason game is 2 weeks from today against the Arizona Cardinals at Elite Stadium. The Las Vegas Aviators got shot down by the Comets 11-2 in Oklahoma City on Wednesday night. Their major league affiliate, the Athletics, haven't won back-to-back games in more than a month. That streak is still alive after the Red Sox beat them 4-2 in 10 innings in Sacramento. The Las Vegas Aces are back in action tonight. The New York Liberty are in town. It'll be the third meeting of the year between the two teams. Tip goes up at 7 tonight at Michelob Ultra Arena.
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2: Typical braking in the usual spots. A lot of that's going to be in the downtown Las Vegas area along I-11 northbound from Eastern over to the Spaghetti Bowl. Got a stalled vehicle in North Las Vegas on 15 southbound before Cheyenne. It's off to the right shoulder, but no accidents being reported on the freeways. I have one in the northeast just being reported here at the intersection of Cary and Pecos. Still working one at the east side intersection of Charleston and Nellis also. Sunny and hot today. We'll have light breezes, less than 10 miles per hour, but an extreme heat warning goes into effect in about 2.5 hours after 10 o'clock this morning. It will stay there till Sunday evening. Afternoon highs today, 110. It's already 88 degrees. 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

0: Preseason game is 2 weeks from today against the Arizona Cardinals at Allegiant Stadium. The Las Vegas Aces are back in action tonight. The New York Liberty are in town. It'll be the third meeting of the year between the two teams. Tip goes up at 7 tonight at Michelob Ultra Arena.
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12: All told, been a fairly uneventful drive-in this morning. No major incidents to report on the freeways. In fact, getting around accident-free right now on the highways. On the east side, a couple of intersections you want to watch out for. A new accident at Sahara and Paradise. Still working one on Charleston, westbound after Lamb. That's taking up the left lane. And a new one of the west side streets, intersection of Rainbow and Vegas Drive. Sunny and hot today. We'll have light breezes. Won't quite get up to 10 miles per hour, but an extreme heat warning is back in effect after 10 o'clock this morning, and it'll run all the way through Sunday night. Afternoon highs today returning to 110 degrees. Right now it's 91 at the airport. 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

0: to invoke the Fifth Amendment to protect yourself from incriminating yourself under oath. So I understand the argument of, well, he's already been given a pardon from Joe Biden that deals with the past 10 years of his acts. Yes, he's not being prosecuted for those acts, but arguably he certainly could be prosecuted for perjury. Oh, there we got the gavel all of a sudden out of nowhere. Yeah. Boom, boom. He could theoretically be prosecuted for lying under oath because his pardon ended when Joe Biden left office. So if I were advising Fauci, and I would hate to be a Fauci lawyer, this might be one of the few times where I would actually say, as a matter of conscience, I hate you so much, I cannot defend you, which pains me to say because I've represented a lot of people in my life who were not great, sterling, heroic figures, as pretty much every lawyer has. But Fauci, to me, is such an inveterate liar, I would not be comfortable representing him. However, his lawyers, I believe, Buck, did give him the right advice to take the Fifth, as much as I wish we'd had a Nathan Jessup versus Tom Cruise, A Few Good Men moment, where Fauci loses his mind and admits that he actually did everything that he's been accused of. He, 111 times, invoked his Fifth Amendment rights. He has the right to do that. I don't believe he can be criminally prosecuted for doing so. I do believe, Buck, if he hadn't shown up at all, then he could have been prosecuted for failure to comply with a subpoena. But showing up and taking the Fifth, I think legally was within his rights, as much as it pains me to say so.
1: Yep, I think that's all correct. My non-lawyer analysis, but just being somebody who reads a lot, that is correct, I believe. I think what you're saying is in fact, the reality of the legal.
0: And here's the way I would put it, Buck. If one day you or I was called by a crazy left-wing group that was trying to get us to be prosecuted and we took the Fifth, we should be able to do it.
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3: Tickets! We get you there!
4: Yesterday was the first full practice for the Las Vegas Raiders at their training facility in Henderson. Defensive end Max Crosby had quite the dramatic offseason. There was the trade to the Baltimore Ravens that was reversed, as well as a long recovery from knee surgery. The 7-year veteran insists he's back to full health and says any chip he may have on his shoulder has always been there. The Silver and Black's first preseason game is 2 weeks from today against the Arizona Cardinals at Elite Stadium. The Las Vegas Aviators got shot down by the Comets 11-2 in Oklahoma City on Wednesday night. Their major league affiliate, the Athletics, haven't won back-to-back games in more than a month. That streak is still alive after the Red Sox beat them 4-2 in 10 innings in Sacramento. The Las Vegas Aces are back in action tonight. The New York Liberty are in town. It'll be the third meeting of the year between the two teams. Tip goes up at 7 tonight at Michelob Ultra Arena.
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12: Welcome back in here to Clay and Buck. Yesterday, I missed all of you very much. I mean, I miss you all every day because Clay and I actually really enjoy doing this. Like, we have the greatest jobs in the world. It's really fun to do this show. It's an honor. It's a privilege. And I really, it's great. Yesterday, I can say I was in a deposition, right? There's nothing classified about a deposition. Having nothing to do with me, I was a witness in a deposition about a real estate matter. And all I can tell you is that depositions are horrible, and avoid them if you can. Depositions are not fun, and you will not enjoy them, because if you're like me and you're somebody who likes to mix it up, you know, I like to think I have two modes, Clay, super chillin' and friendly, and then just like war mode. In a deposition, you just have to sit there and just sort of be abused and just say yes, no, yes, no, yes, no. You have deposed people before, right? You've done this.
13: Yeah.
12: So you've been on the other side of this.
13: And it's been deposed once. It's miserable.
12: You know, I know that, for example, in New York, the limit is 8 hours. They can just take you to an 8-hour long deposition in your capacity for This is civil matters, obviously. This isn't like criminal stuff. Civil matters. Other states have different rules on this. I think in Florida, it's kind of the judge's discretion is the way that this works. But you just have to sit there. It's really amazing. You have to sit there and you just get asked whatever they feel like asking you. And they can get objections for the record, but that doesn't stop the question. And no matter how stupid the question is or how preposterous the case is, you just have to sit there and go, yes, no, yes, no. That's my understanding. So to tell you all that I missed you yesterday is I was having like daydreams of being at this microphone. I missed it. I missed it like the deserts missed the rain, Clay. So very good to be back. Remember that song? That one was...
13: Who sings that? And I Miss You.
12: I don't know. It was like an EDM song back when they used to call it techno. I feel like now it's EDM. It was a good tune. Anyway, so I'm very happy to be here with you today. I did follow the news and I listened to Clay as much as I could. Well, I listened after I was out of the deposition so I could enjoy the show yesterday, even though I wasn't able to be a part of it. But Trump speaking yesterday in the Oval Office, we didn't get to this. So I wanted to update you on some of this. First of all, Trump spoke a little bit about the Fauci situation. We're going to transition to Iran. And also, let me say, a lot of talkbacks and a lot of calls. I want to get to those this hour because we have a couple of guests coming up. Senator Schmidt and Ryan Gerdusky, who doesn't have a title other than just political numbers nerd, I guess.
13: Clay and Buck podcast all-star. I mean, I think that's fair.
12: No, of course. But I just mean he's not like senator or honorable or, you know, esquire, doctor, like
13: nerd.
12: Dr. Jill Biden.
13: Data nerd. Yeah.
12: Yeah, he's data nerd, but he does a great podcast, and you guys are loving it. His numbers are phenomenal every month. So a lot of you just like knowing more than all your friends about the politics data, and that's what Ryan does so well. So here's Trump. This is cut 14, talking about Fauci. This is yesterday in the Oval. Hit it.
14: I inherited Fauci. He was here from the 1980s, so I had him for a period of time. And I disagreed with him on a lot. I would have had to close down the whole country if I listened to him. I went the Federalist way, which is basically to let the governors decide. And generally speaking, the Republican governors did very well. The Democrat governors did not very well. But Fauci wanted to have nobody wearing masks, if you remember. And then everybody had to wear 5 masks, as many masks as you could get. I mean, made a lot of mistakes. And he wasn't a big factor for me. He was a very big factor for Biden. And if you remember, even though we were sort of prime time in terms of that whole disaster of COVID, fewer in the Trump administration than in the Biden administration. We ran it well. Operation Warp Speed was talked about as being one of the great success stories anywhere in the world, actually. And we did a good job.
12: Just one thing I wanted to put into our conversation before I get a little bit of the Iran stuff from Trump and also Ukraine stuff from the Oval Office yesterday, Clay. The media and like nonprofit government agency industrial complex, the apparatus, was more powerful in 2020 than it is now.
13: Oh yeah,
12: COVID was I think as part of our mentality of understanding what Trump was up against in 2020, people still thought, you know, CNN's trying to bring you the news. I don't mean you and me and our people with us right now, but you know, a lot of people, a lot of normies, as they say, thought CNN's trying to do news. They may be a little biased. Never know. Straight propaganda, left-wing propaganda, top to bottom, no honesty whatsoever, Trump derangement syndrome everywhere. But, you know, we have to remember that COVID was a big part of the awakening that so many of us had, that not only is the media completely untrustworthy and entirely partisan against Trump on all of these matters, but you can't trust the NIH. You can't trust the CDC. If you go back to early in the Trump, I don't think people thought of the CDC. I mean, yeah, you can point to their gun violence, you know, charts and things, but I don't think people thought the CDC was in the pocket of the Democrat left at that time. So we had to go through this to know. So when Trump's saying Fauci wasn't a very big factor for me, I think that there was some sense of we can trust that the doctors are doing what's best here and they're not politicizing this. And of course, now we know that wasn't true at all. But you see what I mean about the mentality then versus the mentality now? It's easy to forget how different things feel once we saw what they did.
13: I would also surmise, and at some point we need to get Elon on. I saw he shared one of your clips, went mega viral from the show.
12: Yeah,
13: which is very cool. By the way, I didn't see it. My son saw it, which is a good sign of this kind of echoing effect. Look, we hang out with you for 3 hours every day. We also understand that at times you can win arguments, whether you like it or not, at a minute or two at a time on things that videos that circulate on social media. And then my 18-year-old son ends up seeing it because Elon shared it. It gets into his purview. And he said, oh, this is a really good segment. I was like, thanks. I didn't know that it was out there until he had shared it because he saw it through Elon. My point on this, Buck, what if Elon had had his awakening earlier and he had owned Twitter in 2018? I think Trump would have won in 2020. I think the COVID narrative control would have been much less capable. Positive. I do think COVID radicalized and woke up a lot of us as to what was going on, Elon among them. I think there are people out there listening to us right now. Yesterday we talked, was it Evan Barker, I think was her name. She's got a book out. She voted for Trump for the first time in 2024. She had been a lifelong Democrat. I think there are a lot of you out there listening who are somewhat similar to me. You voted Democrat before. COVID was such an eye-opening moment for you that you saw where we were headed and you were willing to change the trajectory of your own personal political opinions and how you voted. I do think if COVID hadn't happened, Buck, I don't think Elon would have bought Twitter. I think for Elon, COVID was an opening to understanding how draconian government control could be and that he needed to try to have a platform that allowed all of thought to be out there. I'll put something into the cosmos here, Buck. I actually wish Elon, in addition to everything he's doing with SpaceX and Tesla, I think if he bought or expanded Twitter into a larger media system, buys Paramount, tries to buy Fox, tries to buy someone out there that is sane and says, I have to win on all cultural fronts in order to make America the greatest country in the world for another generation or two generations. And the failures that I'm seeing from Hollywood and the failures that I'm seeing in the larger cultural landscape, we have to win those too. And so, again, as frustrated as I am about COVID, we're going to add a clip. People, even in the sports world, the defensive coordinator of the Philadelphia Eagles began his press conference by mocking Fauci taking the Fifth Amendment 111 times. It's a new world. Fauci is now a joke. I think things are moving in a positive direction, but I don't know, you saw, and I'm sure we'll talk about, Buck, that Spain video of all of those people flooding Spain like they flooded our country. Spain's got a left-wing leader. He said, basically, we want to bring the world's refugees here. And what you see is a lot of young adult males and teenage boys decide they're going to flood into a country, and Spain is going to reap the consequences of a poor policy decision. Make no mistake, if January of 2029, a Democrat raises his or her right hand and says, I am now duly elected president of the United States, they're going to go right back to open borders. I mean, yes. This is the reality of where we are. So we can feel happy and proud of some successes, but they would vanish in a heartbeat.
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13: Welcome back in, Clay and Buck. We're going to get to a bunch of your calls. So many of you want to weigh in still on Fauci and everything associated with it. I mentioned this. Fauci has now become a joke. This is Eagles defensive coordinator Vic Fangio opening his press conference today. This is what it sounded like in Philly, cut 32.
25: Vic, what's the plan at safety? Is that Marcus's job to lose?
26: I'm going to be like Fauci and just take the Fifth Amendment on out questions. Did you guys see that?
25: Yeah.
26: Oh, my God.
13: I mean, it might sound like a small thing, but when you have in Philadelphia, not exactly a bastion of right-wing thought, a head coach just making a joke right off the top that everybody laughs about because Fauci is such a joke, I do think that matters culturally. And it's also funny. Congrats, Vic Fangio. I don't know him personally, but that's not a bad line. Rob in Moore, Oklahoma, has got a question for us. Fire away, Rob.
27: Clay, you guys and Buck are doing a fantastic job. I love you guys, man. It's like sitting around my buddies. 1 minute politics, 1 minute sports, 1 minute, you know, firearms training. It's great. Here's my question. Clay, with your legal background, how does it square that a guy who takes an oath for public service can plead the Fifth, on answering questions about duties he performed in that public service? I feel like that ought to be an automatic go straight to jail.
13: Yeah, thank you for the call and the feedback, Rob.
15: First of all, I love Rob. Rob's a great call. Let me just say, it's a great call.
13: And look, I'm not saying what I think the law should be. I'm telling you what I believe the law is. The Fifth Amendment applies to everybody. And if you want to put it into context, let's pretend that that in the future, Kamala Harris is president. Bucks had to buy me a bunch of steaks. And Kamala Harris decides that she hates both Buck and me. And we are called in front of Congress, and we believe
12: she doesn't even know us, though. If she got to know us, she would love us.
13: We believe that they are trying to enact perjury traps for us, as I don't think it would shock any of you. And there isn't any, I'm just saying what their goal was. Buck and I obviously were not actually government employees, but we might decide to take the Fifth Amendment. Now, probably the reality is we both talk so much. I think the likelihood of me ever taking the Fifth Amendment, you can clip it. Old takes expose me if it ever happens. I don't think it's ever going to happen because I think I'll say exactly what I think. I think the same thing would be true for Buck. But everyone has the same constitutional right, even if we don't love the way that the Constitution is using it. And I will use an example here. President Trump invoked his Fifth Amendment rights, not in public in the same way, but when Letitia James was deposing him. All of you know the New York Attorney General Letitia James. She ran on the campaign promise of, I'm going to put Trump in prison. Legally, it was a smart thing for Trump to do when an illegitimate prosecutor was trying to put him in prison. He took the Fifth Amendment. I think that was a smart legal decision that he chose to enact. Now, it wasn't in congressional testimony, but others have used the Fifth Amendment as well, and I think it should be applied evenly as all constitutional rights. Take it outside of the Fifth, Buck. I think most people out there listening right now would say the Second Amendment, by and large, should not be infringed upon. Whether you're a Democrat or a Republican, you should have the right to have guns. Constitutional rights matter. Eric in North Carolina.
0: I'm caller. Love you guys. I'm an attorney in North Carolina, and I disagree with you.
13: Okay, why?
0: I think, well, the act, you're right that the Fifth Amendment applies to everybody constitutionally. But because he was given this broad-reaching pardon, he's not subject to being prosecuted. And if you're not subject to being prosecuted, the Fifth Amendment doesn't even apply.
13: Okay, so let me ask you a question, Eric. So if Fauci, cut you off. Lawyers sometimes disagree, as many of you likely have heard.
12: Oh, I experienced some of that yesterday.
13: Yeah. Let me just ask you this question, Eric. Let's say that Fauci, under oath, said something that we know to be 100% untrue, right? That you and I, everybody out there listening, would agree was him saying something that was untrue after he raised his right hand and swore to tell the truth and nothing but the truth. Are you saying that you don't believe he could be prosecuted for committing perjury yesterday, which was what, like July 28th of 2026, when his pardon ran out in January of 2025? Because my argument would be he would certainly be prosecuted and prosecutable.
0: Absolutely.
13: For a lie.
0: Absolutely. He could be prosecuted for perjuring himself in front of Congress. But obviously, his legal team is trying to prevent that because he's been put in a situation where he will either have to admit that he lied, which he can't be prosecuted for, or he would have to perjure himself in that hearing. Now, that Fifth Amendment only applies to past conduct. It doesn't apply to conduct that hasn't happened yet. So he has a choice to make. When he's asked the question, he can tell the truth, which would look bad for him, which would show that he had lied in the past, which would look bad for the administration, for the Biden administration, or he could lie under oath, and then he would be subject to perjury.
13: Let me ask you this question, Eric, to sum it up, because we're coming up on a break. Pretend, and I said I would have hated to do it, but pretend that Fauci was your client and you had to give him advice. Would you have told him he should take the Fifth?
0: Absolutely. If he was my client, I would tell him he would take the Fifth.
13: Yeah. Thank you for the call. Look, this is a legal mess that Fauci has created for himself. And again, there's a difference between the legal and the political. Politically, I think that Fauci has become, for anyone with a functional brain, a punchline, which if you read that diary, was the number one thing that he cared about the most. What did the public think about him? He saw himself as a hero. He's lived long enough to be the villain. When we come back, we'll break it down more for you. Thanks for hanging on Clay and Buck.
1: Speaking truth and having fun. Clay Travis and Buck Sexton.
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29: News this hour at Town Hall. I'm Bob Agnew in Washington. Here is the latest on the U.S. strikes against Iran.
30: The U.S. military has said it has completed what it described as a heavy wave of strikes against Iran. Iran responded by striking a Chinese firm's building in northern Kuwait. U.S. Central Command released footage on Thursday of planes taking off from the flight deck of an aircraft carrier and aerial footage of targets on the ground being hit by airstrikes. U.S. Central Command says the attacks on Iran targeted Iran's Revolutionary Guard Corps. The latest U.S. barrage on Iran comes after the U.S. partnered with Saudi Arabia to strike Iranian-backed militias in neighboring Iraq, killing at least 26 people. I'm Karen Shamas.
29: The Commerce Department reports the economy grew at an annual pace of 1.5% in the second quarter. The economy showing clear signs of resilience, and during that time frame, as the overall growth did slow down. That's all according to fresh government data released today. Meanwhile, U.S. stocks are rebounding after Microsoft leaked on hopes that its big spending on AI is yielding profits. That has had a number of investors concerned that they may never make their money back. Overall, the computer chip companies are clawing back some of their recent losses. It's a tough year for lettuce farmers. Whether it be iceberg romaine or butterhead, demand for the leafy green vegetable is wilting right now, and that means salad-focused eateries are also suffering.
6: Lettuce prices rose sharply in the first half of the year because of hot weather in Arizona, where about a third of America's lettuce is grown. Now, some restaurants are dealing with the fallout of a parasitic outbreak linked to shredded lettuce that has sickened thousands of people. Taco Bell will likely see the biggest sales impact from the outbreak, but market research companies say that other salad-focused chains are seeing less business as well. Rich Thomason reporting.
29: You'll find more on these stories at townhall.com.
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11: 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The month of July may have begun cooler than normal, but the month is not going to end that way. The National Weather Service issuing another extreme heat warning for Southern Nevada that begins today and runs through Sunday. Forecasters expecting Southern Nevada to see daytime highs hitting at least 110 degrees. That's possible through Monday, and if that does happen, it'll break the current record of 11 straight days of 110 or higher that was set back in July of 2024. In the midst of that record-breaking month, Las Vegas reached 120 degrees on July 7th, the hottest day on record. The current 110 streak began last Thursday when Harry Reid at the National Airport, Las Vegas' official weather station, hit 112 degrees. The airport reached 110 on Monday and yesterday, as well as Tuesday, which might be the coolest days of the week, believe it or not. To help beat the heat, Clark County activating cooling stations at community centers, libraries, and other buildings throughout Southern Nevada. Those locations and hours of operation, they can be found online at helphopehome.org. Back in March, Southern Nevada experienced 8 straight days of record-breaking temperatures, with the highs then in the mid-90s, making it the hottest March in Southern Nevada history. A new study ranks the Silver State one of the worst states to move to. The new Consumer Affairs ranking has Nevada as the 6th worst state to come to based on affordability, public safety, economic strength, health care, as well as education. Nevada was the 11th worst state in a previous study. The best states to move to? New Hampshire, Utah, Idaho, the worst, New Mexico, Louisiana, and California. Take AM 670 with you wherever you go. 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

0: happens again, we need him to go on trial.
1: I agree with the sort of public reckoning, Clay, but I don't think there's going to be a Fauci trial, and I will not, I cannot tell a lie to all of you. I don't think it's going to happen.
2: I think the best that we can take, again, I'd love to be wrong, the best we can take from this is Fauci having basically his entire persona, his entire historic legacy be now a joke. I think that pains him immensely at 85 years old. I think that he has lived and will live long enough to see himself be mocked and ridiculed on a level that will destroy him psychologically. I do think that's likely true.
1: Yeah. You know, I feel like if you, you know, open your car door at the wrong moment and a car goes by and rips off your car door, it should be, man, I really Fauci'd that situation up. You know what I'm saying? It's got to be like that.
2: And I think everybody, you should all mock. I mean, I think, again, that defensive coordinator coming out and making fun of Fauci, I think you should try to take the fifth and make fun of Fauci every chance that you get. And I think the number of people that will claim that they are Fauci fans in the years ahead will diminish rapidly.
1: Everyone loves a great deal. 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
3: 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Tickets,
4: we get you there. The Las Vegas Aviators got shot down by the Comets 11-2 in Oklahoma City on Wednesday night. Their major league affiliate, the Athletics, haven't won back-to-back games in more than a month. That streak is still alive after the Red Sox beat them 4-2 in 10 innings in Sacramento. Yesterday was the first full practice for the Las Vegas Raiders at their training facility in Henderson. Defensive end Max Crosby had quite the dramatic offseason. There was the trade to the Baltimore Ravens that was reversed, as well as a long recovery from knee surgery. The 7-year veteran insists he's back to full health and says any chip he may have on his shoulder has always been there. The Silver and Black's first preseason game is 2 weeks from today against the Arizona Cardinals at Allegiant Stadium. The Las Vegas Aces are back in action tonight. The New York Liberty are in town. It'll be the third meeting of the year between the two teams. Tip goes up at 7 tonight at Michelob Ultra Arena.
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10: Welcome back in. We are joined by Missouri Senator Eric Schmidt. We got a lot we can get into you with, Senator Schmidt, but I know you're a big sports fan. I don't know how much attention you have paid. Buck and I were just talking about Sophie Cunningham coming out and saying men shouldn't be in women's sports. I know she plays in Indiana, but she was and is, I think, one of the best women's basketball players ever from the state of Missouri. So I know a lot of your constituents are big fans of hers. Did you see that a WNBA owner, minority owner, but not the head owner, but one of the owners sitting courtside, ripped two teenage girls, cursed them out for showing up and supporting Sophie Cunningham's stance on men and women's sports? What's your reaction to that?
11: It's very bizarre. Yeah, and Sophie Cunningham, the pride of Mizzou, right? She's the all-time leading scorer in women's basketball there. But and it's reached new levels of fame recently. But I don't understand it. You'd think a sports league would want to be growing their audience, and they have a very marketable person in Sophie Cunningham, and they just can't get out of their own way on stuff like this. I don't get it. The WNBA, it feels like a league that could have a bigger audience if they just got out of their own way. And when you have a co-owner of a team, I mean, this isn't just some drunk person at the game. I mean, this is the co-owner of the team felt so compelled to yell at these young girls who showed up to the game. It's just very strange.
10: It's absolutely bonkers. Okay, we got a bunch of stuff we can get into with you. I know there is an ongoing negotiation surrounding the College Sports Act. You have co-sponsored this along with Senator Ted Cruz and Senator Cantwell. You've been going back and forth with the SEC and the Big Ten. What's the absolute latest on this bill? Have you gotten a response from the SEC and the Big Ten yet? Is this bill going to be able to get on the floor? What can you tell us?
11: Yeah, I mean, this is very timely right now. The Big Ten is meeting right now or soon will be meeting about this. The SEC They have a call with their presidents later on this afternoon. I was on the phone with Tony Petitti, the commissioner of the Big Ten, late last night, and with Greg Sankey this morning. you know, we want to have their support. I mean, we've worked really hard, I think, to build a coalition, not just with those two conferences, but with the, you know, the Big 12 and the ACC and these conferences. But beyond that, too, there's a lot in here for the student athletes, and a lot has gone into this thing to try to address all the major issues, Clay, that you and I have talked about before. You've got this, you know, you got these eligibility issues, you've got the governance issue, you got the one-time transfer, all those sorts of things need to get taken care of. The ability to pool media rights if they want to, making sure that's purely voluntary and never forced. That was a big part of what these negotiations have been about. So I would say today is a very important day, because in order for us to do this next week, which is a very important week, theoretically, it could be one of the last weeks we're up here. I don't know. I mean, we could stay into August. I support that. But next week's a very important week. And if that's the case, we got to get it kind of teed up today. And so these meetings are really important, and why these conversations have been very timely and intense.
10: Okay. I'll follow up on that. I don't want to get you into Petitti or Sankey private conversations, but in general, are you optimistic that you're going to be able to get their sign on at this point? I know you still got to wait on the meetings, but how would you assess your optimism level to right now at this exact moment?
11: This is very much like real time. I've been hopeful all along. I think that this is, look, there are things in this with something that this is this complex and, you know, literally impacts, 500,000 student athletes and all these institutions that people love and root for and all these kind of issues at play. This bill is an effort to try to reach a compromise of all the various and competing positions on it. So it's not perfect. Like, there's things in here that I wish were a little bit different. And I'm sure that the conferences, the smaller conferences, the bigger conferences, the same thing. But I do think this, it's at a place right now where we need to move, because it's not going to get any better. And another year or two of this madness we see right now, it's just not sustainable. Even the schools that are choosing to compete and have rosters that are 55 or 60 million for football alone, which even though there's a cap of 20.5 million, they will freely admit to you that this is not a good situation. The constant movement's not good for graduation rates if you're transferring four or five times. So I think we need to provide some stability, and I think this bill as it stands not right now is the best effort to do it. So I am hopeful, but we're going to find out real soon in the next few hours.
2: Senator Schmidt, appreciate you being with us. I wanted to move our attention, if I could, to another aspect of the Senate, and that has to do with the Judiciary Committee postponing postponing a scheduled vote to advance Todd Blanche's nomination. So we know there are a couple of Republican senators, Cornyn and Tom Tillis, who are, let's just say, iffy at this stage of the game. What do you think is going to happen here, and what are those two guys thinking?
11: Well, they're both on the Judiciary Committee, so am I, and you know, they've raised each one of them kind of a separate issue. I think Senator Tillis wants Todd Blanche to meet with some of the victims, the Epstein victims. I think that was his ask, and I think that's gone relatively well. I have not spoken directly with Tom about that, but I feel like that's moving along. Senator Cornyn has an issue with this. Some of the legal matters that have been before the Department of Justice related to President Trump. And so, you know, I'm hopeful that they can work that out to the extent that it can be worked out. I think Todd is eminently qualified. Todd Blanche is eminently qualified. He's done a very good job, I think, of refocusing the department from the Biden years to taking on violent crime. And you look at this anti-fraud effort that they have across the country, Minneapolis and California. Those are really important things for the Department of Justice to be focused on and have an attorney general who's serious. So he's the acting AG. I mean, no matter what happens, he's going to remain the attorney general, the acting attorney general. I just think it would be an important thing for us to do to move them forward and have them confirmed in front of the full Senate.
2: Go ahead, Clark.
10: No, I was just going to say, building on that question with Buck, President Trump said, hey, if these guys won't get on board, we'll just wait. You probably know this. I don't know the answer off the top of my head. Let's say that the nomination doesn't get confirmed and we wait for the election, and then, God forbid, we end up in a situation where Democrats take back control of the Senate. Getting anyone confirmed then, as you know, becomes very, very difficult. How long could Todd Blanche serve as acting attorney general? Is there a limit on that? How would that play out?
11: Well, according to recent precedent, I'm going to blank on the cabinet member that Biden had that served out as acting throughout the term. I mean, he can basically be the acting attorney general,
10: okay,
11: I think, for almost all of the remaining Trump term. But I think, you know, it's always better to have a position like that confirmed by the United States Senate. I think that's an important thing for us to do because we're in that personnel business, and he's eminently qualified. No one disputes that. I think, you know, a couple of these issues that senators are addressing are kind of one-offs from that, not related to his qualifications. And my hope is that they can figure all that out and we can move forward on Todd Blanche next week. As I mentioned, next week's a very important week because September, guys, is going to be I think it's going to be very messy. The Democrats want to shut the government down. That is on September 30th. I think they view it as a political effort for them to shut it down in October.
2: Is this going to be for open borders, Senator? They're going to want, you know, no more ICE or
11: something? No, I don't know what it's going to be yet. Yeah.
2: Oh, okay.
11: It'll be something.
2: I mean, I'm guessing.
11: It may be the whole thing. It may be the whole thing. It may be all of government. It may be TSA again. It may, you know, I don't know what it's going to be, but I think it's going to be something. That's just sort of how I see it. Some people are more optimistic, but I've seen what the Democrats, the game plan is. They're obstructionists and they want chaos and they think chaos helps them. And I hope the American people view it differently, but we got to do everything we can to make sure that doesn't happen by September 30th.
2: I know if you're not from New York City, maybe Missouri doesn't think of itself as like right next door to Michigan, but I do because I'm from New York. What do you think about the what do you think about the Michigan?
11: Hey, you're a flyover guy. Come on,
2: you know,
11: come on.
2: What I mean, you guys are close enough, right? You probably have college teams that travel to play each other.
11: So, hundreds of miles away. But yes,
10: that is perfect. That's a perfect lead-in for a New York City guy, Senator
2: Schmidt. You know what I mean?
10: Hey,
2: at least I'm self-aware. At least I'm self-aware about it. So, Michigan Senate race super important. Maine Senate race super important. Can you just weigh in on how you feel about Republicans holding the majority and what do you think the key issues are going to be in some of those places?
11: I see now why you did. There's some symmetry. They're all states that start with M.
2: There you go.
11: So I feel pretty good about the Senate, the map. Susan Collins, I mean, they had the Graham Platner experiment that totally, you know, was as a disaster as him in a porta potty, I suppose. So that's gone. I think she's much better positioned now than where things were a month and a half or so ago. I mean, if they elect this, the guy who, or the El Sayed guy who's in the lead in Michigan, that is very much in play. Where a year ago, I don't think a lot of people would have thought we were going to have a chance, be competitive, and maybe win Michigan. So I do think that is probably, by way of contrast for us, these radical sort of DSA members, is good for us electorally. I think it's terrible for the country that the Democrats are actually electing these people to be their nominees in a general election, you know, because eventually these people are going to, they're going to start winning general elections, and it won't be limited to, you know, New York, where you're from, right, where the craziness and the hammer and sickle wave we saw a month ago. So I do think it improves our chances if that person's the nominee, but I don't think it's good for the country. I think we win Maine. New Hampshire's in play for us, which is good. North Carolina is going to be tough. And Michigan could be in play as well. Ohio, I think we're going to be fine in Ohio. Sherrod Brown is kind of a retread career politician, and John Husted should be okay there.
10: I know that you, as Attorney General of Missouri, helped to hold Fauci and the Biden administration more accountable than almost any attorney general did in the country. I'm curious what you thought of Fauci taking Fifth Amendment 111 times during that hearing yesterday, how you would assess any legality of pursuing Fauci might look going forward in the wake of that, and just as a general context. I know it's been 6 years. Buck and I are still furious. Almost everybody out there listening to us right now is still furious over what left-wingers Fauci led did to us during that time. How would you assess where we are right now, what your thoughts were on that hearing, and where we might go going forward?
11: I'm with you guys. I think for me, when I was Attorney General that time, it was it opened up my eyes to what the left was capable of if they had a little bit of power or just an excuse like that. Bulldozing sand, you know, into these skate parks, police tape around playgrounds, forcing the masking of five-year-olds in school. It's why we sued the school districts. It's why we sued the Biden administration over the shot and all those sorts of things. I think we should never forget what that looked like and what that actually was. And Fauci was the crown prince of all, but with his candles and his bobbleheads, right? I think it reminded me, I took his deposition in the Missouri versus Biden lawsuit. He sat across the table as smug as could be, kind of like he was yesterday. He had less to say yesterday because he was taking the Fifth Amendment. But I think in our deposition of him, he said, I don't recall, like 170 times as well. So this guy who proclaimed to be the science and this all-knowing, you know, expert suddenly doesn't have a whole lot to say now, because I think he knows he's been exposed to some legal jeopardy, regardless of the auto pen pardon. There could be state issues out there. We're going to see. But this guy needs to be held accountable. This is what abuse looks like. This is what the othering of our fellow countrymen was alike in that era. You couldn't question anything. The government was coming after you to censor you with big tech giants. This was Orwellian, and it happened, and we can't memory hole it. I'm with you. Like, a normal person is still pissed about this thing and should be. And Fauci was the face of it. So I hope there's some accountability. We did our best in my time as AG. Hopefully some other AGs or other people can take up the charge here, because it was just insulting to see him sit there yesterday and take the Fifth on everything.
2: Senator Schmidt, great stuff, sir. Thank you so much.
11: All right, guys. Take care.
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10: Welcome back in, Clay and Buck. Thanks to Senator Eric Schmidt. We're going to be joined by our buddy Ryan Gerdusky, part of the podcast network, the Clay and Buck Podcast Network. Might I say, Buck, the highly successful Clay and Buck Podcast Network, because a lot of people doing a lot of good work every single day as a part of that podcast, and we'll allow Ryan Gerdusky to tell you all about it top of the next hour. WLAC, a big Nashville area station that carries our program. Appreciate John in Nashville listening. We're also on in Nashville, by the way, my hometown, 98.3. Buck, you in Miami, the numbers have shown that you being in Miami, I think our audience, just because you're there, you can talk about life in Miami. It's grown a lot. This 98.3 and 1510 audience in Nashville has also skyrocketed. I like to think that's partly because I happen to live in Nashville, which is a phenomenal city. But John's got a funny take. Fire away. Cut out.
17: Hey, Clay and Buck. I don't know about Chris Webber joining the WNBA, but if Dennis Rodman changed his name to Denise and joined the WNBA, I would probably actually watch a game.
10: I mean, Buck, a dude pretending to be a chick, calling out the WNBA on their absurd position of men being able to play in women's sports. Dennis Rodman playing in a WNBA game, or anyone of Dennis Rodman's era, right? Carl Malone, anybody, John Stockton from back in that era, Michael frickin' Jordan. Buck, it would be the most, that game would be must-see television.
2: It would be funny if we could get, like, for charity, real charity, not just like the WNBA being a charity, we could raise money by having like a bunch of right-wing radio and podcast host guys play a WNBA team.
10: That would be fun. I bet we could put together a team of right.
2: Pete Hegseth, hold on.
10: Zealots.
2: Pete Hegseth, if he was still at Fox, he played at Princeton.
10: Oh yeah.
2: So he's got game. He's a baller. Dave Rubin has a basketball court at his house.
10: Yes.
2: He also has a pool in the shape of a D, by the way. Just saying. So Dave Rubin is a baller. He would play. I played some hoops back in the day. I mean, I think it would be, remember, some of these ladies have pretty good jump shots, but I think down low, I could box them out.
10: They also get to play with a smaller ball, which makes making shots easier. Nobody ever talks about that. Like, a smaller ball, the same size hoop, it's way easier to make shots when you play with a smaller ball. That's what she said. I would also add in, this is a great idea. They would never play us. I think, Buck, we would wreck them. I think we would crush WNBA.
2: We would get Ted Cruz in on the mix. Ted
10: Cruz,
2: Jesse
10: that
2: Kelly?
10: Guy throws. He's 19 feet tall.
2: Yeah, Jesse Kelly. Well, I mean, is he coordinated? That remains to be seen. But Ted Cruz throws sky hooks. He's like old school Kareem Abdul-Jabbar.
10: Oh, that's awesome. We'll ask Gerdusky what he thinks about this. That's next.
18: Speaking truth and having fun. Clay Travis and Buck Sexton.
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24: News this hour at Town Hall. I'm Bob Agnew in Washington. President Trump at the White House this hour touting his new program to replace illegal truck drivers with U.S. veterans.
25: Last year alone, illegal aliens with commercial driver's licenses caused at least 30 deaths and many, many very seriously injured. As president, I made it our official policy to enforce English language requirements for truck drivers and support American truckers on American roadways.
24: The president lamenting the recent trend of allowing illegals to drive long-haul trucks, pushing legal U.S. truck drivers out of the market and making the roads less safe. The Federal Reserve Board Chairman Kevin Warsh yesterday said the markets are responding to real-time economic data, and the shift from providing clues about its next moves may be helping to keep the markets in check.
26: Market participants are learning to play the ball, not the referee. And market prices will continue to respond in the direction and magnitude they see fit. This is, in my view, a change for the better, and we're just getting started.
24: The Federal Reserve held its benchmark interest rate steady on Wednesday, but did leave the door open to raising rates in the future if inflation should remain elevated. On Wall Street right now, it's the Dow up 519 points, NASDAQ up 639. The economy showed some steady growth at the same time in the second quarter.
27: Business activity held up, with investment excluding housing rising at an 8.4% annual rate, down from 10.6% in the first quarter, but still strong. The report credits the surge in investment tied to artificial intelligence, reflecting how private sector capital is clustering around new technology and productivity opportunities. The GDP headline number was pulled downward by imports, which rose at an 11.5% pace. The government noted that shipments of computer chips and other products used to support artificial intelligence investment contributed to that increase. Bernie.
24: That is Bernie Bennett. This is townhall.com.
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1: 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The month of July may have begun cooler than normal, but the month is not going to end that way. The National Weather Service issuing another extreme heat warning for southern Nevada that begins today and runs through Sunday. Forecasters expecting southern Nevada to see daytime highs hitting at least 110 degrees. That's possible through Monday, and if that does happen, it'll break the current record of 11 straight days of 110 or higher that was set back in July of 2024. In the midst of that record-breaking month, Las Vegas reached 120 degrees on July 7th, the hottest day on record. The current 110 streak began last Thursday when Harry Reid International Airport, Las Vegas' official weather station, hit 112 degrees. The airport reached 110 on Monday and yesterday, as well as Tuesday, which might be the coolest days of the week, believe it or not. To help beat the heat, Clark County activating cooling stations at community centers, libraries, and other buildings throughout Southern Nevada. Those locations and hours of operation, they can be found online at helphopehome.org. Back in March, Southern Nevada experienced 8 straight days of record-breaking temperatures, with the highs then in the mid-90s, making it the hottest March in Southern Nevada history. A new study ranks the Silver State one of the worst states to move to. The new Consumer Affairs ranking has Nevada as the 6th worst state to come to based on affordability, public safety, economic strength, health care, as well as education. Nevada was the 11th worst state in a previous study. The best states to move to? New Hampshire, Utah, Idaho, the worst, New Mexico, Louisiana, and California. 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
8: Yesterday was the first full practice for the Las Vegas Raiders at their training facility in Henderson. Defensive end Max Crosby had quite the dramatic offseason. There was the trade to the Baltimore Ravens that was reversed, as well as a long recovery from knee surgery. The 7-year veteran insists he's back to full health and says any chip he may have on his shoulder has always been there. The Silver and Black's first preseason game is 2 weeks from today against the Arizona Cardinals at Elite Stadium. The Las Vegas Aviators got shot down by the Comets 11-2 in Oklahoma City on Wednesday night. Their major league affiliate, the Athletics, haven't won back-to-back games in more than a month. That streak is still alive after the Red Sox beat them 4-2 in 10 innings in Sacramento. The Las Vegas Aces are back in action tonight. The New York Liberty are in town. It'll be the third meeting of the year between the two teams. Tip goes up at 7 tonight at Michelob Ultra Arena.
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18: 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The temperature inside your car can skyrocket to over 100 degrees in minutes. In an hour, it can reach 125 degrees or more, turning

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10: Welcome back in, Clay and Buck. We are rolling through. I guess this is the third hour. I jumped in there a little bit early, I think, Buck.
11: That's okay.
10: I feel like we got another couple of hours to go here.
11: You know, sometimes Malone passes the basketball to Stockton. Sometimes Stockton passes it to Malone. We just go.
10: I understand you got an angry email from a listener about your son's potential status in the WNBA.
11: It was a DM, and I did have to remind the fellow that I did not, in fact, claim that my one-year-old could play in the WNBA. How old is your son?
10: I have three. One is 18. I don't
11: right.
10: think
11: I mean the one that, you know,
10: 15.
11: Please, I know the boys. I know the boys.
10: I'm specifically singling out my 15-year-old. Pretty good athlete. He would
11: Who
10: be
11: said I
10: dominant.
11: Had a cool haircut? Because he's my favorite
10: right
11: now.
10: He's the one who said you had a cool haircut. That's right.
11: There we go.
10: He will turn 16 in September. He would be a dominant WNBA player. Right now, he could step right into a starting lineup for a WNBA team.
11: I'm telling you, we could the money and the ratings. You, me, we get Secretary of War Hegseth. We get Jesse Kelly to be our center, just because I think he can dunk without jumping. It's preposterous.
10: Didn't I see Jesse, by the way, saying, "Oh, my back's been hurting. What kind of leg exercises can I do? Am I making this up?" And I think Matt Walsh said, "Just accept you're in your 60s and just get fat and lazy now," which is a very funny response.
11: That may have been a thing. But also, we get Dave Rubin in the mix. I'm trying to think of our starter. You know, Ted Cruz, he kicks it around old school. Like, if you've seen Ted when he played Jimmy Kimmel, Ted Cruz plays basketball the way that every Long Island rec coach tells you to play basketball. A lot of boxing out. You got to throw some elbows to keep that space. And then, you know, sky hooks, baby hooks. He's definitely got some game. He smoked Jimmy Kimmel. I mean, who else in our world is a bit of a baller?
10: Look, I'm trying to think of just elite athletes that we think
11: Hannity plays basketball?
10: Into basketball.
11: Hannity, I know, does a lot of like MMA stuff. Does he do bat? We got someone find out if Hannity ever played ball.
10: Well,
11: I bet Hannity probably had some point guard skills.
10: I'm going to give Sean some credit here on good genes, because he had two D1 college tennis player, a son and a daughter, which is a crazy level of success. Whoa. I mean, it's hard to be D1. At national championship caliber program. So I think Sean would have had kind of a veteran basketball game back in the day.
11: And I'm just going to say, I don't know if Bongino ever played basketball. My guess is he probably did. He was a good athlete. I know that. But he could definitely be our enforcer. You know, like the guy in hockey who just stares down the guys that, like, you know, make sure that no one throws a hard check on Gretzky. Bongino would be there. He'd just be regulating in the paint, making sure that none of those WNBA ladies got too rough with us.
10: Well, I would just say if we could also draft Hegseth, I mean, the guy bench presses 315 now. I don't know if they're going to be drug testing. Just tossing it out there. I don't know.
11: He wouldn't pass. He wouldn't pass if they did.
10: For performance enhancing, not for other drugs.
11: Yeah. Correct. Testosterone is legal under a doctor's prescription.
10: So I think he was on the program with us because I think we had fun when he had a book come out. He played at Princeton back in the day. And I believe he said that he would take Angel Reese head to head, one on one. So I think Hegseth could be a 2010 guy for us. Like, I think he could be like a linchpin on the team. You know, we set.
11: Yeah, screens. I think he's a right wing media franchise player. I will tell you, I haven't played with him because my knees hurt. Dave Rubin's got some game. He would be solid. He's like a good two guard. You know, he's got the shooting guard skills. So we can get him in the mix.
10: Getting to play with the smaller
11: Ben Shapiro
10: basketball
11: coach. We bring Ben in to do some strategy. You know, he'd be good with the board and strategizing. I don't think B-ball is going to be his thing necessarily, but I think strategy, he'd be excellent.
10: That is really fun. I did Ben's show today. I should have asked him if he thought he could to lead us to victory. I will say, building on this, we were talking about the WNBA, the Seattle situation. Buck, the dumbest thing that I have ever seen a sports league do on social media. Last night, I'm getting ready for bed, and as one does, I'm on my phone, scrolling, checking to see what the news is. Are we bombing Iran? What's the latest on that? Let me do some prep for the show. And I see a video of Angel Reese and Paige Buckers. I think that's how you pronounce her name. I'm not great, to be fair. Buckers, that's right? And we got producer Greg, who's a big UConn. Beckers, sorry. Paige Beckers. I always get that wrong. I don't know why you have the U in there. It's an unnecessary vowel. So she is on this video with Angel Reese. Buck, the WNBA posted the two of them betting $400 on a basketball game. The two sides are competing. To put this into context, any NFL player who bets on their team is automatically suspended now for 2 years without pay. The WNBA posted a video of them betting and then came out while we were on the air and said, according to Front Office Sports, that the video of them betting on their game was, quote, intended to be lighthearted. We recognize that the post missed the mark and removed it shortly after it was published and addressed the matter internally. So if you're an NFL player, you miss 2 years if you bet on your team. You do not get played. You lose your contract. If you are a WNBA player and they post you on video betting for the game outcome, two players, they just say, hey, it was supposed to be lighthearted, and we're going to address it internally.
11: I think anyone would understand why betting against your team is fraud and wrong and unethical. If you're on the team, right? That's why it's your team. I totally understand that. I'm a little fuzzier on why betting your team is going to win when you're on a team is I guess it's just they want to keep it clean and not have people betting, and they think betting
10: is a mess.
11: Kind of yucky.
10: But the biggest takeaway is, Buck, like, when you don't bet, right? So Pete Rose back in the day would bet on his team to win.
11: Right.
10: But when you're not betting on your team to win, you're also default sending the message from people who are involved in the betting landscape, oh, this guy doesn't like the matchup at all going forward. So when you bet on your team, I guess if you bet on your team every game to win, then it would be less of an issue, right? Other than if you're on an awful team, you could end up hundreds of thousands or millions of dollars in debt, which might eventually lead to you betting against your team to try to get back in the good graces. I think I do think blanket prohibitions, unless you're an individual boxer or something like that, maybe on an individual athlete basis. But again, telling other people this has been a huge investigation. I can't believe the WNBA was dumb enough to post this, and I can't believe their explanation is, ha ha,
11: it's a joke.
10: Just supposed to be lighthearted.
11: Yeah. It's a
10: There's
11: joke.
10: Nothing to
11: That's
10: see
11: what
10: here.
11: They're saying. We were just kidding. That's what they're saying. We're just kidding.
10: Yes.
11: Think about, this opens up a lot of territory. You know what I mean? You could be like, hey, officer, was I really going 120 miles an hour? This $300 that I'm handing you says I wasn't. Just kidding. It's like, does that work?
10: All the cops to be lighthearted.
11: Right. All the cops listening are like, don't try the lighthearted defense when you try to slip me cash, buddy. You're going to prison. Like, you know what I'm saying?
10: I was just joking about the bribe.
11: Yeah. That's a tough one. I think that's a tough one, too. I think I'm just kidding about the bribe. If they refuse the bribe, I don't think you're going to get very
10: what
11: far
10: is
11: with
10: it?
11: That
10: is
11: one.
10: It the Nelly song where he's like, so you're going to do it? Just kidding. Like, there's a line where he's like, you know, do you want to do that? Just kidding. Unless you do, in which case I'm all about it, right? Like, there's a great line in there.
11: You're more the Nelly expert on this show than I am. I can't say. You saw a Nelly performance recently.
10: I did.
11: Did he have a gut and New Balance sneakers on? I mean, how old is he now?
10: Nelly looks the exact same now as he did in 2001. I don't know what the guy is doing for his living choices, but you know, I don't know what the absolute apex of Nelly's popularity, probably about 2001, right? Like when every song it felt like was a Nelly hit. He looks and sounds the exact same. My wife and I, we were up the night before the White House Correspondents' Dinner. He was performing at the executive branch for some of our friends at 1789 Capitol. They had gotten him scheduled. We were having an awesome time. And my wife said, my God, I mean, like, this is just like being back in 2001. Like, this, like, he looks and feels like as if this is, nothing has changed at all.
11: We were just talking Nelly. We got way off. We were weaving. We're going rogue here. What were we talking about before that was? Oh, you were discussing the betting thing.
10: Yes.
11: Which was of high interest. Would you like to do some talkbacks here with me, sir? Because we have a lot that I believe we have not yet got. Well, they're mostly Fauci talkbacks from before. I want to get some from today. Oh, Jesse Kelly's producer, says that he did in fact play some basketball. By the way, Jesse, who is, I believe, 6'9", for those who wonder why we call him Paul Bunyan, Chewbacca, Sasquatch, all these, he may be the tallest radio host in America. Like, I think that's unlikely. Oh, maybe there's like a former NBA player who does radio who's taller than him, but even for the NBA, 6'9 is pretty tall. I'm sure that he was recruited by the high school. The high school basketball coach probably saw him bump his head on the ceiling going into the cafeteria and was like, hey, buddy, you're playing basketball this year.
10: This is all very funny. Do we have a talk back on that? Is that what you were setting up or for Jesse's producer? Because the team, to their credit, has done a immediate deep dive into Nelly's lyrics. Producer Ali, can you come up? You, I think, have nailed it that I was referring to the great hit Hot in Here. Do you have the lyrics that I was trying to hit?
12: I don't know if I have the lyrics, but AI said that was in reference to I'm Just Kidding, Like Jason, which is a playful reference to the NBA player Jason Kidd.
10: Yes, I will find out that lyric. Do we want to do talkbacks? You want me to do a read? We'll do all the talkbacks when we come back. Maybe the read and then going to talkbacks.
11: I like the read and then I really want to dive into these talkbacks and let them breathe a little. You know what I mean? Put them in the decanter. Let the aromas waft a bit, you know, find the undertones of vanilla and and crisp apple in our. Yeah, you get what I'm saying.
10: We will. Great talkbacks when we return. Let me tell you something. 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
10: Welcome back in, Clay and Buck. Nelly Hotton here. This is exactly what I was thinking of. You might want to call it the Nelly defense. WNBA says, oh, we were just kidding. And it reminds me of this immortal lyric. I got a friend with a pole in the basement. I'm just kidding unless you're going to do it. There you go. Just kidding unless you want to do it. Got a friend with a pole in the basement. It's a great song, by the way. Great, great song. All right, we got a bunch of talkbacks. Buck promised you. Let's see. The best ones out there. Rob from the Hudson Valley in New York. WOR listener. Cut B.
0: Since this COVID was a worldwide pandemic and Fauci has a full part in here, perhaps he could be turned over to the International Criminal Court and let them prosecute him.
10: Look, I appreciate the fact that all of you are working like the devil to try to prosecute a guy whose behavior has been downright devilish. I do not like setting the precedent of an American citizen should be prosecuted by the International Criminal Court because we're too incompetent to do it with our own courts, because guess what? Ultimately, Democrats will abuse that precedent. So, as much as I would like to see Fauci prosecuted, first of all, the International Criminal Court is even more liberal than the D.C. Criminal Court. So I think the likelihood of that is zero. I also don't like the precedent being set, just like I don't like the idea of Benjamin Netanyahu being arrested when he comes into New York City by that idiot Mayor Mamdani to try to go to the U.N. 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
4: Hey, guys. So, anyway, I'm from Utah, and I've been thinking that I think Fauci had to plead the fifth because he does not trust the pardon. Auto-pen pardon may not be legal, so he may have to plead the fifth. Not that I like it, not that we like it, but it may be what his lawyers told him.
10: Look, the legal advice, as Buck and I said, is 100% correct to take the Fifth Amendment. That's the advice that I would give him. I also think you can potentially question whether the auto pen pardons were legal. I think that's a harder putt to sink, proverbially speaking. But we'll see if that ever gets challenged because there's any criminal charges that are brought against anyone Biden tried to pardon. I think that's unlikely.
11: It's hard, guys. It's hard. You know, you're talking about getting people, first of all, they would claim, if it's in the Oval Office, there can be claims of privilege. And I mean, I'm just being honest with you, like the challenging the auto pen thing. How many times have I told you something wasn't going to happen where I didn't want to tell you that, but I told you that and it wasn't true? If you can follow all that.
10: A lot of negatives. Basically, how often have we been wrong about something of this significance?
11: Well, but something where even though Joe said, remember the president said he wasn't going to pardon his son, and Clay and I were like, 100% he's going to pardon his son. So
10: yes.
11: That's one example.
10: Yeah, other than Buck Island going under the water, at least one of us was right there. Outlaw in Toledo, Ohio, to close us out, G.
7: Hey, guys, I don't watch much basketball, but that definitely would be a must-see TV. I'd probably even pay to watch that. 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The other one have a ponytail. That's the big question.
10: Could Pony Buck flip? Grow a ponytail? That would be incredible look.
23: Speaking truth and having fun. 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
10: The headlines move on, but the heartache and terror do not in different parts of Israel. Iran and its terrorist proxies continue to plan their next attacks on Israel, but Israel's IDF is not only defending their people, but they're also standing on the front lines against terror that threatens their entire region.
11: Even when the news crews leave, the International Fellowship of Christians and Jews remain. 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Widowed earlier this year and living alone, she was trapped inside by the blast. Thankfully, she was not injured, but she remains displaced. Like you and me, she doesn't want to leave and abandon her home.
10: Join the International Fellowship of Christians and Jews, the IFCJ, in praying for the peace of Jerusalem and for the soldiers, families, and civilians carrying the burden of this fight right now. 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
12: News this hour at Town Hall. I'm Bob Agnew in Washington. The White House is encouraging veterans who drove large military vehicles to consider a career in trucking. The president held an event to highlight the campaign at the White House this afternoon to get more American drivers in the ranks. He says there are dire consequences to allowing illegal immigrants to drive commercial vehicles.
13: Just a few weeks ago, a Pennsylvania state trooper was killed by an illegal alien from Haiti driving a semi-truck. He was let in by Joe Biden and the open border policy of the Biden administration. By the way, today we have the safest border in the history of our country.
12: Attracting more veterans to trucking will help replace immigrant drivers who lost their commercial driver's licenses during the president's recent crackdown over the past year. The economy showed clear signs of resilience in the second quarter.
25: The Commerce Department reported that gross domestic product expanded at a 1.5% annual pace from April through June, a deceleration from the 2.1% rate in the first quarter of 2026. The figure also came in below what many economists expected. Imports were a major drag on growth, reflecting heavier demand for goods sourced from abroad.
12: That is correspondent Bernie Bennett on Wall Street. Right now, the Dow is up 590 points. A first-of-its-kind CDC study finds deadly mold infections more common.
26: About 450 cases in Atlanta area hospitals over 5 years, and about a third of the patients died in the hospital. The study found hospitals can expect to see 3 to 5 cases per year for every 100 inpatient beds. Senior study author Dr. Jeremy Gold says it's important to understand because the problem may grow in the future as more people are exposed to mold in the wake of natural disasters influenced by climate change. Infections are especially dangerous for the elderly and patients with weakened immune systems. The study highlights the need for hospitals to be aware of potential cases, especially in areas prone to mold problems. I'm Jennifer King.
12: More of these stories at townhall.com.
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2: 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I'm Jim Dallas. The Las Vegas Convention and Visitors Authority and Formula One contemplated staging a second F1 race in Las Vegas, but that idea was quickly abandoned as impractical. F1 CEO and President Stefano Domenicali told The Athletic his organization briefly considered the second Las Vegas race as an alternative to races scheduled in Qatar and Abu Dhabi, November 29th and December 6th, as concerns mount over the war in the Middle East and when it will end. LVCVA President Steve Hill said the executives concluded that attempting a second race immediately after the first one could be detrimental to both dates. Construction is underway in the valleys for a fifth Aldi. The newest Aldi at 2650 West Horizon Ridge Parkway in Henderson has erected signs saying coming soon. It will occupy part of the former Albertsons. There are currently four Aldis in the valley, with one already in Henderson at 621 Mark Street. And a lucky slot player became a millionaire after hitting a massive jackpot at the Venetian. He was playing $50 and turned it into $1.8 million.
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2: Work continues on southbound Boulder Highway from eastbound Flamingo to Interstate 11. The left lane is closed there. Also, construction on the 11 both directions between Southern Rancho and Rainbow Boulevard.
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5: 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The first duty of the American government is to protect American citizens, not illegal aliens. Look, nobody stands up. These people are crazy, I'm telling you. They're crazy.
9: That's the thing about crazy people. They don't know they're crazy. That's what makes them crazy.

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1: It is live and local for a Thursday. Good to have you with us. Another scorcher here in the Las Vegas Valley. Great to have you with us. A lot of breaking news going on. We're going to get to all of it before we're done at 3 o'clock. Joining us, as he does every Thursday, is Michael Schaus from Schaus Creative. He joins us. Well, I've been dying to know what you thought of yesterday's I'm pleading the fifth deal with Dr. Anthony Fauci. What did you make of all of that?
2: I mean, it was unsurprising that Fauci would plead the fifth. I think most reasonable people probably expected that to happen, including the folks that actually put on the Senate hearing. You know, there's no benefit in that guy saying anything because he knows that what he said in previous testimonies isn't entirely true. And so if he all of a sudden contradicts himself, he could be charged potentially for perjury. So I think, of course, he was going to sit there and say, nope, I'm not going to say anything. That being said, you know, there were certainly some illuminating moments there. You know, some of it was performative, of course, as all those Senate hearings are. But I think that it is probably worth us revisiting everything that happened during the COVID era, because surprisingly, this is still not really settled for a lot of folks. And it's kind of weird to think about because it feels like it was, you know, a lifetime ago. But there are still a lot of contradicting theories and a lot of people who, you know, want to turn it into a political mess and just not be honest about the fact that Dr. Anthony Fauci was never straightforward with the American people.
1: How did we get fooled?
2: Multiple levels. You know, one thing, and this is something that's, you know, going to upset some people, is, you know, it's not a purely partisan issue. You know, keep in mind, Fauci rose to prominence during Donald Trump's first presidential term. Donald Trump was a fan of lockdowns. He got very upset when Georgia and Florida decided that they were going to reverse the lockdowns. This was not necessarily just a partisan thing where one party was one way and one party was the other way. It was a mess. And to a certain extent, it's understandable that it was a mess because it was kind of unprecedented. There was a lot of question marks when COVID first started to pop up on everybody's radar. We didn't have good medical information about what exactly COVID would do to people, how it was transmitted, how transmittable it was. All those things were question marks. But as they often do, a lot of elected folks and a lot of bureaucrats overreacted. And all of a sudden, you couldn't go to church on Sunday. All of a sudden, you had to, by law, wear a mask in certain states. They were talking about forcing people to try a vaccine that wasn't even a traditional style vaccine. We weren't even sure if it was going to reduce transmission rates, which is the entire point of a vaccine. So there was a lot going on there. And I think that Anthony Fauci in particular, and a lot of the medical establishment in the government, and a lot of elected representatives from both parties just kind of rushed to their panic, basically. They just rushed out and said, okay, here's what we need to do. Here's what we need to lock down. And everybody just has to go along with whatever we say because we're the people in charge. And it should have been a wake-up moment, I think, for a lot of folks in both parties to say, you know what? Let's stop trusting government that much. Just give us information and let us figure it out on the local level or as individuals. And unfortunately, because politics is politics, I don't think we've necessarily learned that lesson, at least not to the degree that we should have.
1: What did you think of the performance by Dr. Fauci yesterday? 111 times he said, I'm pleading the fifth.
2: Yeah, obviously, you know, I don't like that. I would like him to be sitting there giving us information, and I would like him to try to be honest with the American people, which would probably be a new thing for him. But none of it surprised me. If I was, for example, a lawyer and I was hired by that guy, I would tell him to do exactly what he did. You just say over and over, I plead the fifth, and do not answer any questions, because it's kind of like talking to a police officer. If you are ever stopped, even if you are a 100% honest, innocent individual, and a cop decides that they want to investigate you for a crime, you do not talk to them without a lawyer. And even with the lawyer, you probably aren't going to be answering very many questions. That is just something that anybody who has ever had any real contact with any reasonable lawyer would know. You plead the fifth. It's not just there for people that are lying. Although, I got to tell you, he probably will benefit from it because I think he was lying. So, yeah, of course he's going to sit there and just be quiet the entire Senate hearing.
1: I'm just curious. Your business, Shouts Creative, deals a lot with branding. How damaging was this to the Fauci brand over the course of, 3 hours?
2: Yeah, I mean, good news and bad news for Anthony Fauci. And again, obviously I'm not a fan of the man. But he, whatever damage he did to his brand, I think he really did during COVID. That's when people really kind of saw his true colors, and a lot of folks in America decided, hey, we don't like this guy. Right now, you know, he's still going to be able to go out and get speaking gigs or consulting gigs. He's still going to, you know, get paid from people probably to write a book at some point. I mean, the guy is going to be fine. And that's just because he's got the name recognition, and there are some people, because of their politics, they say, hey, we're going to try to make this guy a hero. So he didn't really do any damage to his brand necessarily in that regard. But I will say that he certainly didn't make more people like him yesterday. And the diary entries that Rand Paul has released are going to make people like him even less. You know, he's got enough people that probably like him because of politics that he's going to be just fine. But certainly I think the average American is looking at him going, yeah, I don't feel comfortable with this dude. I don't trust him.
1: Were you surprised at all that there's a marked difference between Democrats and Republicans relative to the performance yesterday? A lot of them said, oh, he's a hero, and they were pretty much Democrats.
2: Yeah, this shows you how messed up our politics are right now, because when COVID first started happening, remember, Donald Trump was president of the United States. Anthony Fauci was working for Trump. And when COVID first happened and Trump and Fauci and the rest of the administration was out there trying to warn people about this stuff, Democrats hated everything that came out. They said they weren't going to do vaccines. They didn't trust Fauci. They everything was bad. And then the instant that Joe Biden got into the White House and all of a sudden Anthony Fauci was part of his team, then all of a sudden he became a god and he couldn't say anything wrong. And everything that he did was absolutely 100 great, and everybody should be forced to have vaccines. It was amazing how quickly their take on these things changed the second the partisan calculus happened to change. And I think that that's something that Republicans really need to remind folks. And not fall into that same trap themselves, by the way. But I think that they really need to remind folks of just how quickly Democrats went from don't trust your government to, hey, now you have to trust your government and do everything we say. And that really is highlighted when you look at their attitudes towards Anthony Fauci.
1: I'm just curious what happens to Fauci from here on out. You mentioned, you know, book tours and things like that. Do you think there will be some repercussion? I mean, will this guy ever get hired again? I know he's in retirement.
2: Yeah, I'm sure he's going to get hired by, you know, some think tank somewhere or some lobbying firm, you know, probably as a consultant or something of that nature. I would be really surprised if he doesn't try to sell a couple of books. You know, the way a lot of that market works, you don't really need to be widely loved or widely liked or even widely recognized in order to, for example, sell a book. If he wanted to write a book about COVID, all he really needs is a handful of institutions that are going to promote his stuff and buy up his books, and he'll make money off of it. So I'm sure that you're going to see him in that capacity, even though he's quote unquote retired, just because that seems to be the natural trajectory for people who mess up that big in public office.
1: I'm wondering, is there a future for the media in all of this, in how this is painted? Because it seems as if the media helped promote the Anthony Fauci brand.
2: Yeah, there's definitely a lesson here for folks. And I don't think, I guess kind of like politics, the media hasn't really taken to heart the lessons that they should have taken to heart. One of the things that we've seen, one of my favorite things that I saw during COVID was when Jon Stewart was talking about how obvious the lab leak theory was, how he thought that that was probably the likely cause of COVID. And I think he was on Colbert's show, and Colbert was freaking out because he didn't want to even have that discussion. And, you know, as a consequence of that, Jon Stewart became more popular. Colbert became actually less popular after that. So I think that there should be a lesson for the media there that, you know, people are just wanting honest, good information. You don't need to pander to their prejudices all the time. And unfortunately, much of the media hasn't quite learned that, although I think you have the alternative media. A lot of folks writing on Substack, kind of independent journalists, things like that, you're starting to see more and more that those are the folks that are really rewarded, the folks that are saying, hey, look, I'm just going to tell you the facts, even if it happens to offend your partisan preferences.
1: More with Michael Shouse from Shouse Creative. We're talking about what happened yesterday on Capitol Hill, the hearing, and Rand Paul. What about Rand Paul's stock? We'll talk about that and a whole bunch more on AM 670 KMZQ.
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1: Always good to have Michael Schaus on the program. I've got to ask you, we talked about the Fauci brand. I'm curious what you think of the brand relative to... Let me put it another way. Rand Paul was very demonstrative, and I'm just wondering what happens with him and the DOJ. Will there be any kind of an investigation by the DOJ or criminal charges?
2: Yeah, I'm not 100% sure if there actually will be or not. I mean, I could see an investigation happening before any criminal charges are seriously considered, but I'm not 100% sure because I don't know this Department of Justice well enough to really judge whether or not this is something that they actually want to take on. I will say that, you know, Rand Paul, for his part, he's got kind of a touch-and-go relationship, obviously, with this administration. There's been some things that he's very, very much irritated them with, and so I'm not sure how close he is right now with the folks over at the DOJ. But the one thing that you really have to say about Rand Paul is he is consistent and he is relentless. So if he thinks there's something there, I have full faith that he's going to just keep on pushing and keep on pushing and keep on pushing. Now, whether that results in some sort of a criminal investigation, I don't know, but one thing that it will certainly do is bring even more information to light about how Fauci and that whole cadre of people behaved during COVID. And that's probably a good thing for us. I still think that everything that happened during COVID, all the shutdowns, the lies that we were told, the attempted censorship on social media, all that stuff really has not been discussed in as much depth as it needs to. That was, you know, we all kind of say, yeah, that was a weird time in our history and laugh it off. But no, it was more than that. It showed you the real serious problems that we have with the way that the government operates. And it's something I don't think we've had investigated enough. So I'm glad to see Rand Paul say, hey, look, this is going to be my thing. Because we've seen before with a lot of his pet projects, when he puts his mind to something, he is relentless and he will keep on going until he either runs out of oxygen to stop, you know, and talk about it, or something actually takes place and happens.
1: Let me ask you about what's going on in Iran. And a lot of people are asking the question, are we getting closer to the end of the war in Iran? What do you think?
2: Months and months after, you know, we first started asking that question, unfortunately, my answer still hasn't gotten any better. You know, this is one of those situations. I mean, this was a big part of the reason why I think a lot of folks, including, you know, MAGA adjacent folks, folks that generally support the president, had a big question mark above their head as soon as we decided to start taking military action against Iran. And it wasn't because, you know, Iran doesn't deserve to be bombed. Of course they do. The question is, what's the end game here? What's the actual strategy? How do you wrap this up quick? How do you make sure that this is relatively painless? And so far, we still haven't gotten any good answers for any of that. If we are closer to a deal, I guess that's great. Of course, the big question is, will Iran keep their end of the bargain? And I think the obvious answer there is no. They never have before. And even the last ceasefire, they ended up breaking it. They have no intention of being good faith partners in any sort of an agreement. So I'm not sure what the solution is here, but I'm even less sure about what the timeline is. I don't feel confident that this administration really has a detailed, thorough strategy that includes some sort of a timeline, because if they did, I think politically they would have been highly motivated to start releasing more details at this point, and they still haven't.
1: Look in your crystal ball. 6 months from now, maybe beyond November 3rd, will we still be talking about the war in Iran?
2: Whether or not we're talking about the hot war in Iran is a different question. But yeah, we're still going to be talking about that corner of the Middle East. Because, again, whatever agreement, I mean, unless you have an actual legitimate regime change and some sort of effective rebuilding of that country, you're going to be dealing with the same people that always lie, cheat, steal, and falsify their way through every single world agreement that they've ever had. This is fundamentally the same regime that was there before all of this started. So even if we get some sort of a ceasefire or ostensibly an actual finalized agreement, I can guarantee you that within a matter of months, if, you know, maybe years, but certainly

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0: Michael, always good to visit with you. Thank you, my friend. We will talk again next week.
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4: The Las Vegas Aviators got shot down by the Comets 11-2 in Oklahoma City on Wednesday night. Their major league affiliate, the Athletics, haven't won back-to-back games in more than a month. That streak is still alive after the Red Sox beat them 4-2 in 10 innings in Sacramento. Yesterday was the first full practice for the Las Vegas Raiders at their training facility in Henderson. Defensive end Max Crosby had quite the dramatic offseason. There was the trade to the Baltimore Ravens that was reversed, as well as a long recovery from knee surgery. The 7-year veteran insists he's back to full health and says any chip he may have on his shoulder has always been there. The Silver and Black's first preseason game is 2 weeks from today against the Arizona Cardinals at Allegiant Stadium. The Las Vegas Aces are back in action tonight. The New York Liberty are in town. It'll be the third meeting of the year between the two teams. Tip goes up at 7 tonight at Michelob Ultra Arena.
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6: And at 12:31, as we check out your current conditions, got an accident, Interstate 15 southbound at Sahara in the Resort Corridor. Crashes 11 north, that's at Cheyenne. The 11 southbound freeway on-ramp, that's at Russell Road. And watch for an incident westbound Summerlin Parkway, that's at the 11 freeway. Now you're up to date with on-time traffic.
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2: It is Live and Local for a Thursday. Always great to get the perspective from our nation's capital. Sometimes our nation's capital comes to Southern Nevada. So it is with William Briggs, the Deputy Administrator for the Small Business Administration. He joins us. It is good to have you here. What brings you? What brings you to Las Vegas?
3: Thanks, Kevin, for having me here today. I'm visiting two small businesses that are really emblematic of the president's larger onshoring agenda and working to re-industrialize and build our defense industrial base. So I met with a drone manufacturer, and then I also met with a private security company that's a veteran-owned business while here today.
2: I am always amazed by small business and how important it is to our economy. Can you talk a little bit about some of the policies that the Trump administration has created to help small businesses through the SBA?
3: Yeah, well, the two biggest policies are, first, the Working Families Tax Cut that was passed last year. That prevented a $5 trillion tax hike on Americans overall. But it also really benefited small businesses. It provided them the tax certainty to actually move forward and grow and invest in their businesses now that they understand that there's tax certainty, particularly on some of the expensing provisions, like if they buy new equipment or new facilities, they can expense that in the year it's put into service, which really frees up their cash flow. There's also no tax on tips or overtime for their workers, and it's really popular with the workers as well. The second thing that SBA has done is really worked on its loan programs. A lot of people know SBA for their SBA loans, and what we did is we essentially increased the amount that borrowers could use or finance their business and growth. So we combined our two most popular loan programs, and before the limit was $5 million, and now it's up to $10 million that a small business can borrow first for working capital and then to maybe buy a new plant or a new a piece of real estate or equipment. And I'm out there getting the word about this new opportunity because that really benefits a lot of the smaller manufacturers that we're trying to help right now.
2: Tell me where our economy is. We hear from the president when he goes out on the stump. He's always talking with small businesses. Can you give me a sense of where we are?
3: Well, the president always says, you know, small business is big business, and he takes it to heart. Two out of three new jobs are created by small business, and that's the rule in Nevada as well. We have over 350,000 small businesses here. 45% of the employee base are employed by small businesses. So the president gets it from day one, and he's been working with Administrator Kelly Loeffler to really deliver across the board. And part of what we're doing, everything from working from veteran-owned small businesses to working on our loan programs, like I mentioned earlier, we're just making the agency that much more responsive to all small businesses and that much more effective to use under this president.
2: I want to ask you about manufacturing because that's a major part of small businesses. Can you talk a little bit about what this administration has done for manufacturing?
3: Yeah, so SBA's origin story actually starts with World War II veterans coming back and building small war plants. And so we're really focused on manufacturing. 98% of all manufacturing firms in the country are classified as small businesses. And so what we're trying to do as part of this reindustrialization and onshoring agenda of the president is bring back these manufacturing firms to America, make it a great place to do business, help the employees succeed as well. And so we launched the Made in America Manufacturing Initiative last year, and it's involved a whole thing from a deregulatory aspect to, again, changing our loan programs to really going out and working with small manufacturers to understand their needs.
2: Again, joining us, William Briggs, the Deputy Administrator for the Small Business Administration. If folks want to know more about what you're up to at SBA, if they want to become involved in it, how can they go about doing it?
3: Well, the easiest thing they can do is to go to sba.gov. They can also follow me on X. I'm at SBA Deputy _Bill. That keeps me up to date. I'll have all the pictures of my recent travels. I was in Arizona yesterday at a matchmaking expo. Folks can follow me on there or well on LinkedIn and Facebook. So they can certainly follow me on social media. But the best general resource, there's a local district office in Vegas, Las Vegas, that they can go to, an SBA district office that does great service there. But the primary resource is on SBA.gov, and they can find localized information from there.
2: William Briggs, great to have you here. We hope you'll leave a small cash stipend in one of our casinos while you're here. We really appreciate the help. Thank you. Thank you very much. William Briggs, the Deputy Administrator for the Small Business Administration. Good to have him in town. And the Trump administration has done a great job with small businesses. They really have. Stick around. More to do as we continue on AM 670 KMZQ.
1: 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Wayne Allen Root, afternoons at 3. 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
2: It is live and local for a Thursday. Great to have you with us. Yesterday was just an incredible day on Capitol Hill with the testimony or lack of same for Dr. Anthony Fauci. I want to give you a little bit of the flavor of what went down yesterday.
12: Begin by asking unanimous consent to insert into the record documents show that the CIA transferred funds to NIAID through interagency agreement. Hearing no objection, so ordered. We had hoped to hear testimony from Anthony Fauci today. We haven't, but I think it's important that we do hear from him. So we will have a video we'll play in a moment. For years, Anthony Fauci has been the public face of saying this in all likelihood came from nature. He kept saying, it's the marketplace, it's the marketplace, it's the marketplace. He's been saying that on television up until recently. But what we find is that what he was saying in public is different than what he was saying in private. In January, in private, he wrote that looks like the wet market was a super spreader event. It didn't originate there. We know that some of the earliest deaths and sickness came from somewhere else. But then for years and years, we got dishonesty. So let's play the video so we can see a little juxtaposition of the problem we're dealing with.
13: Fauci's journal entries contradict what he said publicly about the origins of COVID-19. Fauci admitted in January 2020 that the initial outbreak of COVID did not occur at a wet market.
14: Take a really good look at the animal-human interface and the fact that animals from the wild are being brought into wet markets.
15: You have animals that come out of the wild that are sold at these open, what they call them, wet markets.
16: Wet markets, where you bring animals in from the wild who have these viruses.
15: The wet markets in Asia, where people bring animals from the forest into a market.
17: There are wet markets in Wuhan that are ample opportunity for a virus to jump from an animal.
15: The origin was from a bat to an intermediate host to a human, very likely in a wet market.
17: And those animals should not have been in the Wuhan market. They knew that those animals should not have been in the market, and they immediately cleaned out the market,
15: put restrictions on the kinds of animals that come into these wet markets.
18: I think they should shut down those things right away. I mean, it boggles my mind.
12: So repeatedly saying in public something different than what he believed in private. Now, this is interesting because, you know, the first SARS outbreak in 2003 was traced to a wet market, to animals there. But interestingly, they had evidence. They had evidence that the animals had the disease. They also had evidence that the handlers had a disproportionately high number of antibodies to the disease. So there was evidence, and the evidence was presented. So when this came out, the same thing happened again. They did look at the wet market. They looked at the wet market and tested, I think, 80,000 animals and didn't find any animals that had COVID-19. When they did find COVID-19 and trace samples there, they found that the DNA or the RNA was consistent with human spread. This was known not later on, didn't take years to develop, was known in January of 2020. And so Dr. Fauci says privately he knows it didn't come from the wet market. But as you saw, those were over a multi-year period. One of the other discussions I've had with Dr. Fauci over the years about natural immunity. So most infections, you get a degree of immunity, not perfect, some fairly perfect. Smallpox, you just don't get again. George Washington knew this. He had his wife get vaccinated, but he didn't because he'd already had smallpox. But there's one particular story that a man came up to me who'd lost his wife to COVID. He said, we all got it. We all got sick, and my wife ended up getting sick enough to go to the hospital. But we'd recovered 2 weeks. She was still alive. 2 to 3 weeks later, we'd all recovered, and they wouldn't let us be with her. And to this day, it's one of the saddest things. And it just, you know, I think all of us should think about this. They were not allowed to visit their mom. He wasn't allowed to visit his wife in the hospital. But based on this misunderstanding of natural immunity, that for some reason, 2 weeks later, they were a problem. But this was all promulgated by you. We had the workers in the, you know, the meat factories. They were essential. They had to keep working. Most of them got COVID. They got it in the first couple of weeks. Most of them were younger. The reassurance should have come from public health. The reassurance should have said, congratulations, you've recovered. It also should be acknowledged. What's the number one thing we can do if we get another pandemic? Before we have a vaccine, before we have monoclonal antibodies, it would be to utilize natural immunity. So instead of the advice you were giving to Cuomo and others in New York that led to the deaths of hundreds of thousands of people or tens of thousands of people, you could have been saying, well, maybe the nurses taking care of the elderly should be people who are 2 weeks out from COVID infection. We could have used natural immunity as somewhat of a block of protection. Imperfect, but the only protection we had and the only thing we could have done. Instead, the nursing homes were seated with people who had COVID. So I think the discussion of natural immunity is one where there wasn't sufficient honesty, humility, there wasn't enough presentation to encourage people. That was the only encouraging thing we had for a while is you've got it. You're very, very, if not impossible, close to impossible chance that you'll die if you get it again. Everybody could have been reassured. Nobody was reassured. It's like, well, we don't know. We just don't quite understand natural immunity. My favorite quote from that is from Martin Kulldorff from Harvard. You called him one of the people that you had to take down, the fringe epidemiologist, which I've never, ever heard a scientist call another scientist that. But he jokingly said on Twitter, he said, yeah, we knew about natural immunity from 486 BC, from the time of the Athenian plague. We lost all knowledge of it in 2020. The good news is it's slowly coming back. 2025, we're beginning to understand what natural immunity is again. Not something perfect, but a useful tool that could have been used, but also something that could have helped people by telling the public, my goodness, you're not going to die now. You have a chance. If you've already had it and you're 85 years old and you're at risk for it and you're wanting to feed your wife and they're telling you to wear 4 masks and not be around your wife when you've already had it, it made no sense. I visited with a man whose mom was 83 and she was dying from COVID. They go to the hospital in Orange County. They won't admit her to the hospital till she's vaccinated because we have a policy that everybody in the hospital must be vaccinated. She's got COVID and they wanted to vaccinate her again. At one point in time, the CDC understood this. They told people, don't get vaccinated if you've had COVID within 3 months. Why? Because it may give you a heightened immune response when you've already got a heightened immune response. But giving a person very sick, and many of the people who died from COVID died from sort of this storm of response, this immune storm. The answer wouldn't be try to stir up their immune response more by giving them a vaccine. The answer was actually steroids. And good old-fashioned steroids, 37% reduction in death. It turned out to be way more valuable than remdesivir, way more valuable than any of the other treatments. But I don't remember ever hearing a complimentary word on natural immunity or steroids or anything else. And you know, I wish we could have done more today. I would have been willing to accept an apology today. I'm sorry I made mistakes. We all made mistakes. And, you know, at the time, I thought the gain of function research was, you know, the risks of it were worth the benefits. But I've reassessed since 15 million people died. People say, well, gosh, these things never happened. We know it happened in 1977. We know with 100% certainty a virus escaped. In 1977, there's something called the Russian flu. Nobody's exactly positive how it got out. But when they sequenced it, they found out that a flu in 1977 had exactly the same RNA as a 1954 one that they had in the lab and they had created a vaccine for. In fact, turns out anybody born before 1954 was immune, and the only people who got it were people born between 1954 and 1977, but it was identical. The genetic sequence was identical to this vaccine or the virus from 1954, and that doesn't happen because these respiratory viruses are always mutating. To be identical means it had to have leaked from the lab, proof positive that it had. So we know this happens. An author by the name of Young wrote a book and said there was 1,200 cases of significant accidents that have occurred. We knew all of this, and yet it was completely discounted because I think you were worried that if it was seen that you funded dangerous research that started the pandemic, you'd get blamed.
2: Can I tell you, Rand Paul, to me, is a junkyard dog. I think Michael Shouse had it pegged pretty well.
19: That, he is,
2: and that this is going to go to the DOJ, and I think there will be criminal charges.
19: And he is a medical doctor too. I mean, he's an eye doctor. But he had to, pass all the requirements to be an MD. So, yeah, he's very knowledgeable, and he has been on this from day one. So I agree with you. I think he's doing what he needs to do.
2: Relentless is what Michael Shouse called it. I called it junkyard dog. Stay where you are. More to do as we continue on AM 670 KMZQ.
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3: News this hour at Town Hall. I'm Bob Agnew in Washington. The White House is encouraging veterans who drove large military vehicles to consider a career in trucking. At the White House, the president talked about the way he's been tightening rules against illegals behind the wheel, a trend he says has put American truck drivers out of work and made the roads less safe.
4: Many of these illegal aliens don't even come close. They don't want to learn the language. They don't care about the language, and they don't speak it. They don't speak English. They cannot read basic road signs. In many cases, they've engaged in reckless driving that has caused many, many preventable deaths. Many, too many to even talk about.
3: And the president says attracting more veterans to trucking will help replace some of those illegal immigrant drivers who lost their commercial licenses during the crackdown over the past year. The president's election to head up the Labor Department one step closer to confirmation now after he was advanced in committee today. Here is correspondent Laura Winters on the nomination of Acting Secretary Keith Sonderling.
5: The panel voting 12 to 11 along party lines in favor of the president's pick, Keith Sonderling. He's been in charge of the Labor Department on an interim basis since the last Labor Secretary stepped down. Sonderling also worked at the Department of Labor during President Trump's first term in office.
3: The U.S. economy showed clear signs of resilience in the second quarter, even as overall growth slowed.
6: The Commerce Department reported that gross domestic product expanded at a 1.5% annual pace from April through June, a deceleration from the 2.1% rate in the first quarter of 2026. The figure also came in below what many economists expected. Imports were a major drag on growth, reflecting heavier demand for goods sourced from abroad. Yet the core driver behind the economy's continued momentum was consumer spending. Americans increased spending at a 3.2% annual clip, rising sharply from the just 0.5% earlier in the year. Bernie Bennett, Washington.
3: And more of these stories at Town Hall.
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11: 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I'm Jim Dallas. The Las Vegas Convention and Visitors Authority and Formula One contemplated staging a second F1 race in Las Vegas, but that idea was quickly abandoned as impractical. F1 CEO and President Stefano Domenicali told the Athletic his organization briefly considered the second Las Vegas race as an alternative to races scheduled in Qatar and Abu Dhabi, November 29th and December 6th, as concerns mount over the war in the Middle East and when it will end. LVCVA President Steve Hill said the executives concluded that attempting a second race immediately after the first one could be detrimental to both dates. Construction is underway in the valleys for a fifth Aldi. The newest Aldi at 2650 West Horizon Ridge Parkway in Henderson has erected signs saying coming soon. It will occupy part of the former Albertsons. There are currently four Aldis in the valley, with one already in Henderson at 621 Mark Street. And a lucky slot player became a millionaire after hitting a massive jackpot at the Venetian. He was playing $50 and turned it into $1.8 million.
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11: Work continues on southbound Boulder Highway from eastbound Flamingo to Interstate 11. The left lane is closed there. Also, construction on the 11 both directions between Southern Rancho and Rainbow Boulevard.
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4: 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These people are crazy, I'm telling you. They're crazy.
16: That's the thing about crazy people. They don't know they're crazy. That's what makes them crazy. Number one.

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1: Great to have you with us on this Thursday edition of Live and Local. We're juggling the schedule a little bit because Richard Hughes is a little bit under the weather today. Ron Futrell is the man. He is from 8 News Now, and he joins us now. Are you in training camp or on your way to training camp or what?
2: On the advice of my attorney, I choose to invoke the Fifth Amendment of the Constitution and refuse to answer you, respectfully refuse to answer your question.
1: Yeah.
2: What else you got?
1: Me too. What did you make of that yesterday?
2: Under the advice of my attorneys, I choose. What did I make of it? Are you freaking sure? Come on.
1: Unbelievable.
2: There's only one other person before Congress to invoke the use of the Fifth Amendment more times than Killer Fauci did yesterday. That was another mobster, another Italian, Guccione, something from back in the Kiehoffer days of Senate investigations into the mob. So he got himself in mob territory right there. So it didn't surprise me. It didn't surprise anybody. Nobody was surprised. But you know, he now is finding himself perhaps in contempt of Congress. It would have been nice for him. He's gotten the pardons. He got the pardons all over the place. Let's assume those pardons are good.
1: They're auto pen.
2: The auto pen. Let's assume they're legit, even though they're not. But let's say they're legit. But okay, then that's all the more reason you got pardoned. You tell us, please help us figure out what went on here, what happened. But the fact is, we all know what went on. But it'd be nice to hear from him to explain some stuff a little bit. He knew what was going on at the time, and you know, you and I discussed it at the time. I wore a bandit mask around like I was robbing a stagecoach all the time as my little form of protest of why I was having to wear a stupid mask, which we knew at the time was BS.
1: So
2: a lot of us knew at the time.
1: So explain to me why an auto pen pardon would not be valid.
2: Yeah, why it wouldn't be? Well, the Constitution gives president pretty wide range on pardons. So there is, nobody wants to reel that in at all. And presidents have abused them and used them. It just gives them pretty wide range. And then I guess you've got to go to, if you're going to say it's auto pen, so it's illegitimate, you have to go to Joe Biden knew that the auto pen was being used for these pardons. His answer, if he's going to be called up, is yes, absolutely. I knew every one of them. That's what he's going to say. And then that's going to make them legitimate, whether they were or not, whether he knew about them or not. He's going to say everyone was absolutely legitimate. You know, his son got pardoned for 10 years in arrears, backwards and forwards, and anything he might do and anything he did do in the past. And that was unprecedented. And I guess he actually signed that one. But the wide range, part of the issue is the biggest issue, perhaps, the wide range of presidential pardons. It's pretty clear. No, and people thought, I guess when the Constitution was written, that this was not going to be abused, until it was. Oh, and now it's being abused. So there you go.
1: Unbelievable.
2: And to go back on it, the garbage that we were put through as a nation at that time, I mean, I probably talked about it when you and I were doing some shows back then a little bit.
1: Oh, yeah.
2: And my background was, I was a nut over studying the Spanish flu, which is wrongly named, but still the Spanish flu that was horrifically deadly 100 years ago, around World War I, and around that time, more than 100 years ago now, of course, but... And more soldiers died of the Spanish flu than died in battle in World War I. So, and it affected most notably, half the deaths. And there were 15 million deaths in India at the time. And the world was much smaller. The world was 2 billion people. So it's not, what is it now, 6, 8, 8 billion? Half the deaths were in ages from 20 to 40 years old, in the prime of their lives. It wasn't old people like me dying. It was people in the prime of their lives that were dying. And so the Spanish flu was so much more horrific and so much more deadly. And it took herd immunity till we finally got out of it. In this case, it took herd immunity. But somebody wanted to make a vaccine that wasn't really a vaccine and force it upon people. And the people that sadly, that horrifically lost their jobs because of it, the businesses that were destroyed, the children that couldn't go to school, the idiotic decisions we made that many of us at that time saw were stupid, but we didn't know all the reasons why. Now we know. I'm keeping a diary, Kevin, and I'm going to write everything. I'm so happy. You know who stopped me the other? I was on a show with Joan Rivers. Joan Rivers wouldn't. She would smack him upside the head. The fact that he was all about the thing explains a lot of things.
1: He was on the cover of Time. He was on the cover of Time magazine.
2: Yeah, he was doing photo shoots and all sorts of stuff. But the fact that they railed against and they went after doctors at the time who were saying that let's try ivermectin. Oh, it works. Let's use ivermectin, hydroxychloroquine. Let's use this. It works. We're seeing some success. Those doctors were brutalized by Anthony Fauci and his team for coming up with answers of how to treat patients. That's evil. I don't know how else to describe it.
1: Yeah.
2: Other than that's evil when you're doing it for your either financial gain or your own personal ego. You could, and that's even the nice ways that I could describe what his motivations were. There might have been worse motivations even than that. But that
1: $1 million.
2: I mean, $1 million. You get an award here for this. $1 million for that. You get for that. And he wanted to go down in history as Jonas Salk, who invented vaccines, you know, and penicillin and different things that were discovered back in the day. He wanted to be one of those guys that had done that. Instead, is derision, shame, disgust. I'm also touched upon how crazy it is, Kevin, and here we go with the divide. I could say all this stuff. I could prove all this stuff. I could talk to somebody, but somebody who worships him and I've had these discussions in my newsroom and believes that he was the one who saved the world, the divide there is astronomical, and I don't know how to get people to figure that out. I don't know how if you – and part of the problem is people trust – unfortunately trust the news and they believe what the media says, and so they just suck that up, and the media's not telling the truth. They didn't tell the truth throughout this whole thing, and that we lost a lot of credibility during that time. It's sad to say we did. It happened, and because we were sucked into that, and we couldn't say anything different. These battles took place in newsrooms all over the country. I've talked to friends and that you couldn't go on and say, and pronounce that kids, just the mere fact of what we knew, that children were not affected unless they had extenuating circumstances, some sort of comorbidity, where they were already sick, they were already ill, and that's why it affected elderly people. My father, he died in the summer of 2020. We had to bust him out of a home in L.A., a hospice area where COVID was rampant. He didn't die of COVID. He died peacefully with family around him up in Idaho. We busted him out of that place in California. We had to literally break him out and wow. Get him up there where he could live the last 6 months of his life in peace at my sister's house in Idaho. Then his funeral in California, we couldn't, we had just a handful of people could go to his funeral. I'm thinking swear words right now, Kevin, that Fauci put us through that, and he did. And he's lying about, we know what he wanted. but that he, and everybody's got stories like mine. Everybody's got stories out there of anger, of what we were put through. And let's stop that from ever happening again. So Fauci, come clean and tell us what we already know, but at least how we can do it, how we can stop it from happening again. But he won't, because he's all he cares about is his image, reputation. And there's going to be some stupid people out there, ignorant people out there that trust the media, that believe he's a legend and he saved lives. He did not. He made it worse. And people are still dying today from that stupid vaccine, so-called vaccine. I used the word so-called vaccine one time on air. And I wouldn't call it a vaccine, because the vaccine prevents you from getting it. And one time I called it a so-called vaccine. I got some letters, and I didn't get pulled in, but I got some people that look at me like, why are you saying that? Why are you? Because it's not a vaccine. It never was. Never was a vaccine. So sorry. How did I get distracted there, Kevin?
1: Fauci
2: impression.
1: You got off the wrong trap, I think.
2: No, it's sports. Let's go sports. March 12, 2020. The day sports stood still. He killed the season, two seasons in some cases, of professional sports. Okay, forget that. The guys were still getting paid. But the people, the young men and women who had their college careers and their high school careers put on hold and then perhaps never to return again because of this, because he wrongfully, evilly, is evilly a word? I don't know, wrongfully. Mm. Let's go with that. I just made evilly a word. he made sports seasons end, never to return again for some athletes, never to return again to uncover. I've got a friend whose 14-year-old son had to get the shot to go to a Raiders game, okay? Or they wouldn't let him go to a Raiders game.
1: Oh, remember that?
2: You could argue that he should have gone to the Raiders game. No. And he had myocarditis, swelling of the heart. He's a 14-year-old athlete, great soccer player here in the Valley. Myocarditis because of having to get the first of the two shots. He didn't get the second one, unfortunately, after what had happened to his heart. And it was clear it was because of that. I've got heart issues because of that. I took it. That's stupid of me to cover the Raiders and the Knights. I should never have done it. I regret doing it to this day. But I've got some heart issues. My cardiologist tells me I got some heart issues now because of that. I'll survive, I hope. I think. But everybody's got a story about how this screwed people up. And we'll think of all the thousands of military people, police officers, firefighters, who lost their jobs because of this guy. And I have no patience, no forgiveness in this world or the next. I don't know. I think I'm a pretty forgiving guy. But now that we know that he knew he was wrong and he was trying to cover it up. And something that we had a pretty good idea before him. But now that we know that he did it, I got no patience with somebody like that.
1: Hey, but Ron,
2: he's evil.
1: But Ron, okay. How did we all miss this?
2: What? We didn't. No, I don't think we missed it. I didn't miss it. I was talking about it at the time. I was saying this is garbage of stopping schools, stopping sports, stopping this.
1: But we were all told to follow the science. Follow the science.
2: Well, there's your science. Your science takes the fifth. Is that science? Your science took the fifth 111 times yesterday. Is that science? So, yeah, many people, because the media was telling us all about, the media is complicit in this as well, in all of this. I had my little protest, and I was told that I was that bandit mask with the little handkerchief that, like I said, that you're robbing a stagecoach, you know what I mean, wearing that around the newsroom. That's not a...
1: That must have been a good look.
2: Mask. Shut up. None of the things are official, everybody. There's no such thing. And the masks make it worse. And they found after studying the Spanish flu, 1914 to 1918, in that range, that the mask ended up, a lot of people died from using the masks. That was a problem. That was inhibiting their airways to the point that it was causing issues and caused death with people. Back then, they had no vaccine, so they were taking aspirin. They were taking extremely high doses of aspirin. People died from the very high doses of aspirin. Look it up during the Spanish flu, what they were doing to try. In the end, it was herd immunity. So I'm going herd immunity. I'll take that playbook again. Let's go herd immunity. Let's make it happen. And that would be the fastest way to get through this. They wanted to push a vaccine for financial purposes. But you could even make it more sinister than that. I'm not going to go there, but at minimum, financial reasons. But the sports, think of the sports seasons that died and the people that were affected because of that. That's all over the place. At a Raiders news conference, okay, here's another one. I didn't get roped into this. People criticize me for saying this, but I don't care. It's on YouTube. You can see it. Mark Davis of the Raiders was there, along with the general manager at the time. And they were holding a news conference saying you have to get vaxxed to go to Raiders games. And they were patting themselves on the back and saying how careful we are and how great we are. First question I ask, okay, opening game of the season, Lamar Jackson is coming to play in that game for the Baltimore Ravens at the time. Could somebody answer, is Lamar Jackson going to be allowed into the stadium that day to play? Because he was outspoken about the virus. He was not going to take it. Or the so-called vaccine. He wasn't going to take it. And I didn't get a good answer. Well, that's the players' union. That's what we, well, hold on. No, wait a minute. This is, don't give me half an answer. Why is anybody being let into a Legion Stadium that is unvaccinated, that could spread the virus, that could kill people, especially an athlete on the field that's making contact with other athletes? It's okay for him, but I've got to get it. I've got to get the shot to be able to cover the team, to be inside the stadium and be 6 feet away from anybody and up in a press section that's 5 miles from the, almost 5 miles from the stadium. But Lamar Jackson, bless him, can go on the field and play in the game and not be vaccinated. That makes no sense. And I pointed that out at the news. And so I didn't fall for it. But again, I do regret falling for having to do it. I should have just had a fake card. But did it under pressure for my career. Okay, that's I regret ever doing. But did I violate HIPAA? Is that a HIPAA violation?
1: No.
2: Sorry, I've taken up a lot of time with this, but.
1: Well, I'll tell you what, we're going to take a quick break, then we're going to come back and talk more with Ron Futrell. We will do that.
2: I respectfully refuse to talk, to answer any questions and the advice of my attorneys.
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4: Yesterday was the first full practice for the Las Vegas Raiders at their training facility in Henderson. Defensive end Max Crosby had quite the dramatic offseason. There was the trade to the Baltimore Ravens that was reversed, as well as a long recovery from knee surgery. The 7-year veteran insists he's back to full health and says any chip he may have on his shoulder has always been there. The Silver and Black's first preseason game is 2 weeks from today against the Arizona Cardinals at Elite Legion Stadium. The Las Vegas Aviators got shot down by the Comets 11-2 in Oklahoma City on Wednesday night. Their major league affiliate, the Athletics, haven't won back-to-back games in more than a month. That streak is still alive after the Red Sox beat them 4-2 in 10 innings in Sacramento. The Las Vegas Aces are back in action tonight. The New York Liberty are in town. It'll be the third meeting of the year between the two teams. Tip goes up at 7 tonight at Michelob Ultra Arena.
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3: 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We get you there!
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5: And a 131, look out for a crash which is blocking the number 2 lane. That's eastbound Summerlin Parkway at the 11 freeway. Accidents eastbound Blue Diamond at Dean Martin, 11 north. The Tropicana Freeway off-ramp is affected there. And watch for an entry accident in Prem. That's on Interstate 15 north, the off-ramp at Prem, Nevada. Now you're up to date with on-time traffic.
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12: We're going to get him back on track. I just promise you. Ron Futrell from 8 News Now joining us. You been to training camp yet? Hello, Ron.
5: I told him we'd be a few minutes on that last break, so he...
13: Okay, there we go.
5: Well, yeah, there he is.
13: Sorry, I had it muted. I had it muted.

0: We there?
1: Yeah.
2: Have you been to training camp yet?
0: No. I have not been to the Raiders training camp. I went to Rebel football yesterday training camp. So I haven't gone out to the Raiders. Guessing that'll be tomorrow or early next week. I'll have time to get out there and see what's going on. But good reports, good signs from there. I mean, Max Crosby's rocking and rolling. Max Crosby's going to be playing linebacker this year, which is different, which they're going to a 3-4 offense instead of a 4-3, which means four defensive linemen typically is what the Raiders have been doing for years since they've been here in town. But now they're going to go with three defensive linemen and four linebackers. So Max Crosby is technically going to call the linebackers. So if you hear that distinction, you'll know. But I think it's a distinction without a difference, really, that he'll still be rushing the quarterback. He'll still be coming from that position, you know, and going there, but they're calling him a linebacker. So I don't know how much difference it'll ultimately make.
1: Well, Ron.
0: But, and then on offense, it seems like everything's going well. With, you know, Kirk Cousins going to start the season as starting quarterback. That's what Clint Kubiak said. That makes sense. As I've said early and often, I'm looking forward to seeing what Kirk Cousins can do with a good offensive line. And might even be a very good offensive line this year for the Raiders. So, and then let Fernando Mendoza learn his way around. Give him some time.
1: I think we've talked about this before, Ron, but as far as the Raiders wide receivers, we know Brock Bowers and what he can do at the tight end position. And Michael Mayer, but what about the wide receivers? What are they going to be any help to the rookie or Kirk Cousins, whoever's under center?
0: Yeah, I'll tell you what. I think they're gonna run a ball control passing offense more instead of deep threat because of what you said with those tight ends. They still got Trey Tucker there, Jack, and he did well last season. No reason to think that he won't get better this year. He's young. Jack Besh is another guy that they're looking forward to seeing what he can do, you know, with a full season under. He was a rookie last year. So they've got some decent wide receivers. Nothing that's going to get you too excited that you're going to look at future Hall of Famer type of talent there, you know, with those guys. But I think with – okay, and let's go here. With Ashton Jeanty in the backfield on offense, running back there. He caught some passes out of the backfield last year, did some fun things. It was interesting to see him do that. He didn't do it a whole lot at Boise State, but he did it a few times with the Raiders. And it was fun to see what he could do. But I think, that revamped, improved offensive line, is we're going to see him doing a lot more on offense this year. And lighten things up. And I really like his talent. I think he had a real good, when you consider everything and how difficult the offense was for the Raiders last year, he had a real good rookie season. And I'm expecting him to build on that.
1: Yeah, I think that Ashton Jeanty is going to have a good year this year. But again, there's not a lot of running backs anymore that are that so-called bell cow type. Do you think the Raiders should have maybe added a second running back that could take a little bit of load off in there?
0: Well, good point. No, I don't know. I mean, it could have. They switched their backup running backs every year. I mean, running back position in the NFL has become an almost plug-and-play interchangeable position. It's sort of, I feel bad for running backs. They have a short lifespan in the NFL of their career. They make less money than the offensive linemen right now. There's offensive linemen making more money than running backs, and you would think it used to be a premier position, okay? I'm talking with you three guys here.
1: Yeah.
0: We had, in our day, the running back was the premier number one position, you know, go down the list, you know, with Jim Brown, all the way up, you know, every team had to have that great running back. All the way to Marcus Allen, up to Emmitt Smith, to go down the list of all the great running backs over the years that we've seen, Hall of Famers. But it's not because the NFL has turned into so much more of a passing game, the running game has become less significant, and it shows. But I think with this team, with a short ball control offense and the ball control passing, that we're going to see. And a new look from Clint Kubiak. I'm looking forward to seeing what he shows on the field as a head coach, what he can do here with the Raiders.
1: Speaking of running backs, they did have two great running backs up there in Seattle that he was running with, Charbonnet.
0: Oh, Kubiak, yes.
1: Yeah.
0: Yes.
1: And of course, the running back, which has been traded, they had
0: and he knew how to use them.
1: Right.
0: Enough to win a Super Bowl. Oh, by the way, to win a Super Bowl. So it worked.
2: Let me ask you, we bypassed rather quickly UNLV. Anybody you recognize from last year's team that's back for another run? Or is it a matter of you're going to have to introduce yourself to everybody?
0: Well, that's pretty close. But Jet Thomas, we'll go there. Jaden, Jet Thomas. Speaking of running backs, he was great running back last year in the Mountain West. He will be the best running back in the Mountain West again this year, I believe, and they will use him a lot. He is fun. This guy's got NFL potential all over him. And then quarterback Alex Orji, and when I say Orji, it's O R J I. Is the way his last name is spelled, Orji, O-J-R-I. And so he's going to have a so the battle at quarterback, he was injured last year, injured early in the season. Big guy, 6'5", 235, I believe, and can run the ball. But they've got a quarterback, his name escaped. Again, I got to get focused on UNLV football and where they're going. They played for Auburn, was a four-star high school athlete out of Texas. And they open up here last Saturday in August. I think it's the 29th against Memphis. It's going to be a tough game. Memphis is a decent football team. So the hopes for UNLV, I'll tell you, the high hopes, and it's been discussed by people more important and that know more than I do in this business of that they can possibly, if they got to go undefeated to do it. Okay. That's not easy. 12 games, got to go 12 of them, got to win them all, get in the College Bowl playoff, which would be remarkable to think this team, how far it's come in the last four seasons with Barry Odom. They won 30 games over the last 3 years. Wow. Average 10 wins a game. This was a team that for so many years throughout the 1990s and 2000s was 2-9. You could write it down. It was going to be 2-9. Rebel football, 2-9. Rebel football, another 2-9 season. But odds makers have them winning 8.5 games this year. That's where the line is on that. I know you can't win half a game, but that's where the betting line is. I think they can do better than that. I think they can win. I don't know how many games. Could they win 10 again? That would be remarkable.
2: But there will be new faces. Am I right on that?
0: Yes. Yes. The transfer portal makes it nuts, especially for old guys like me to try to figure out who's on the team. I got a roster somewhere around here that I was given in practice yesterday, and it was and it had them all on there, and I'm going like, who do I know? Okay, Jaden, Jet Thomas, and then nobody else. Oh, there's a linebacker last name Pope. I know him. The backup quarterback Alex Orji. Okay, got that. And then I'm going through the rest of the lineup, going, I don't know. It's the changeover is maddening. It really is. And it's destructive. We've talked about it before, but destructive for college sports to have that, where the fans have very little continuity from one team to the next team that you can anticipate and look forward to, because so much is based on how much money you have in your bank account to be able to pay these players now. And UNLV doesn't have the big budget. They just don't. And as long as they're in the Mountain West, they're not going to have the big budget as some of the Big 12 teams, as some of the, you know, go through all the conferences. The Big 10, which now has, what's the Big 10 have? 16? 18 teams, something like that.
1: Yeah, 16.
0: But they're 16. But they're still the Big Ten, you know, and of course the Southeast Conference, ACC, go down the list. You know, UNLV's not in that category yet. And the Pac-12 is now, I mean, they're no better than the Mountain West. They may be worse.
2: They're extinct.
0: That'll be an interesting, what's that?
2: They're extinct.
0: They're extinct. Yeah, it'll be an interesting rivalry to see between these two conferences now, because I think they're, you know, when USC and UCLA left the Pac-12 and headed off to the Big Ten, that destroyed the Pac-12. Okay, then the dominoes started falling, that there were only two schools left, and they were the two worst schools, Cal and Washington State. And I'm saying worst schools athletically. And so what do? They pick up the pieces and they grab a few schools out of the Mountain West. Boise State's going there. San Diego State's going there, and leaving the Mountain West Conference. I'll tell you what, don't sleep on North Dakota State. Okay?
2: What?
0: They're going to be in the conference. One thing that makes me smile, you can sort of hear it in my voice, is that North Dakota State is now in the Mountain West, and they're a pretty good football program. Over the years, historically, they've been a real good football team. I'm looking forward to seeing the Rebels. They play here at UNLV and see that team coming into town.
2: They've
0: got a good history.
2: I got to take another break. 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
2: Ron Futrell from 8 News Now, standing by. Ron, we have covered a lot of ground today. I'm sure there is something that we have missed. Anything on your plate right now?
0: Oh, good point. Watch a lot of baseball at night. Watch the Athletics. They got a series against the Red Sox right now that's sort of interesting. They lost last night 4-2. But the trading deadline is Monday for Major League Baseball. And a couple of Athletics players have been mentioned as I could talk about the A's because they're going to be our team in a year and a half here. They'll be here in Vegas. Year and a half?
2: Yeah.
0: Could that possibly be right? Let me see my reminder app here. Kevin, you know my reminder app.
2: Oh, I know.
0: Yeah, let's see.
2: To opening day.
0: A's to Vegas. One year, 8 months, 1 day, 5 hours, and 47 minutes. And if they have a 7 p.m. first pitch.
2: Give me that again.
0: 1 year, 8 months, 1 day, 5 hours, 7 minutes.
2: Wow.
0: And 38 seconds, 37 seconds, 36 seconds. Okay, the players that have been talked, Shea Langelier is a catcher. They looked at him, but he got a season-ending injury. I think he's going to be out for the season. So they were talking about possibly trading him because they didn't have him signed to a long-term contract. The big first baseman, Nick Kurtz. Both of these guys played here in Las Vegas, by the way, with the Aviators. Nick Kurtz, who is just knocking the cover off the ball, and he got hit in the hand, got a bruise last night from a hit by pitch. But he's been talked about a possible trade because he's not going to sign, at least at last check, a long-term deal with the Athletics. So before they lose, and he's in his second season, is all. So they got him for a couple of more years for sure. But every team needs pitching right now, and that's the premium. And the pitching is just not there in the big leagues, having a difficult time finding talent there. And so the A's are looking at some of the couple of great young ball players that could get traded before Monday's trade deadline to try to get pitching for the future when they come to Las Vegas. I'd like to see Nick Kurtz and Langelier's play here.
2: I was just going to say, does that make them buyers or sellers?
0: Huh, good question. No, they're sellers. They can just hang on to these guys for a little bit longer if they have to. So, no, they don't need to. They don't need – it's not a immediate thing.
2: Okay.
0: Because these guys are still under contract for a couple of more years.
2: Hey,
0: so,
2: Ron.
0: So they're just looking at it.
2: When are you going to be on 8 News Now again?
0: Let's see. Nothing this weekend. We're not back till the sports wrap until the 15th.
2: Okay.
0: But I will be on Game on August 15th. But Game on Vegas, I'll be on, Sunday night. Stay up at 11:30. I'm going to be doing Game on Vegas, half-hour sports show. And anybody want to stay up that late with me?
2: I will.
0: Sunday night.
2: I will.
0: We'd love to have you.
2: Hey, Ron, okay. Thanks, man. I appreciate it.
0: Thanks, Kevin. See you, Jim. Thanks to both of you.
2: There you go. There you go. Ron Futrell from 8 News Now on AM 670 KMZQ.
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2: Ashley Moody is a U.S. Senator from Florida, I believe it is. And you're going to hear her talking about one of the demons, Anthony Fauci. 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

0: Hey, Kevin Wall here. 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
2: News this hour from Town Hall. I'm Keith Peters in Washington. There's a snag in the nomination of a Trump administration cabinet appointee.
3: A vote on Todd Blanche's nomination to become attorney general has been postponed in the Senate Judiciary Committee. Texas Republican John Cornyn says the Justice Department has not adequately addressed in writing his concerns about the federal settlement that gives President Trump and members of his family protection from tax audits. Without Cornyn's vote, Blanche's nomination can't move out of the Senate Judiciary Committee to a floor vote. President Trump says he hasn't heard there is a problem.
4: All I can say is Todd Blanche is outstanding, and I thought it was pretty routine because he's so good. You just wouldn't find a better person. So I don't know, maybe John Cornyn's upset with me because I didn't endorse him.
3: Ed Donahue, Washington.
2: Here's the latest on U.S. strikes on Iran.
5: The U.S. military has said it has completed what it described as a heavy wave of strikes against Iran. Iran responded by striking a Chinese firm's building in northern Kuwait. U.S. Central Command released footage on Thursday of planes taking off from the flight deck of an aircraft carrier and aerial footage of targets on the ground being hit by airstrikes. U.S. Central Command says the attacks on Iran targeted Iran's Revolutionary Guard Corps. The latest U.S. barrage on Iran comes after the U.S. partnered with Saudi Arabia to strike Iranian-backed militias in neighboring Iraq, killing at least 26 people. I'm Karen Shamas.
2: A man who gave his son the gun he used in a deadly high school shooting in Georgia has been sentenced to 15 years in prison. Colin Gray was convicted of charges including second-degree murder. A recovery day on Wall Street as the Dow was up by 613 points, the Nasdaq rose by 679, the S&P 500 advancing by 121. More on these stories at townhall.com.
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7: 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I'm Jim Dallas. The Las Vegas Convention and Visitors Authority and Formula One contemplated staging a second F1 race in Las Vegas, but that idea was quickly abandoned as impractical. F1 CEO and President Stefano Domenicali told The Athletic his organization briefly considered the second Las Vegas race as an alternative to races scheduled in Qatar and Abu Dhabi, November 29th and December 6th, as concerns mount over the war in the Middle East and when it will end. LVCVA President Steve Hill said the executives concluded that attempting a second race immediately after the first one could be detrimental to both dates. Construction is underway in the valleys for a fifth Aldi. The newest Aldi at 2650 West Horizon Ridge Parkway in Henderson has erected signs saying coming soon. It will occupy part of the former Albertsons. There are currently four Aldis in the valley, with one already in Henderson at 621 Mark Street. And a lucky slot player became a millionaire after hitting a massive jackpot at the Venetian. He was playing $50 and turned it into $1.8
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7: Work continues on southbound Boulder Highway from eastbound Flamingo to Interstate 11. The left lane is closed there. Also, construction on the 11 both directions between Southern Rancho and Rainbow Boulevard.
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12: Our nation is back, bigger, better, richer, and stronger than ever before. 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Look, nobody stands up. These people are crazy, I'm telling you. They're crazy.
13: That's the thing about crazy people. They don't know they're crazy. That's what makes them crazy. Number

0: Ladies and gentlemen, Kevin Wall.
1: A lot was talked about yesterday, not by Dr. Anthony Fauci, but by members of the Senate, members of the media. Here is Ashley Moody. She is a senator from Florida, talking about Dr. Fauci and some of the really nasty, bad stuff.
2: Thank you, Mr. Chairman. You know, I'm the most junior member of the Senate here, showing from where I sit. I just got here last year. Many of you may remember I was the Attorney General in Florida who fought back against the lockdowns, the school closures, the church closures, the everything to embrace sanity and science. We fought back. We got ridiculed for it. And we didn't just call people names. We actually impaneled a grand jury of people of all walks of life, all political persuasions. So that's how I came here, fighting for a free state amongst states that had locked their own people down. We are now called the Free State of Florida. And I believe our responsibility here is to make sure that government remembers the people are our bosses, that we report to them, that we're accountable to them. Government shouldn't operate for itself. Government operates on behalf of and for the American people. And anytime we get close to reporting back to our bosses about what government has done or how it's been abused or how individuals that are employed by the government had acted in their own self-interest or against the interests of the American people, every time we get close, if we start uncovering outrageous fraud, we'll have a hearing. And the tactics have been to not show up. So you'll have all of us over here trying to drill down on why we've been giving money that actually works against American citizens, and no one shows up. Today there's, well, nobody's here at the moment. Today there seems to be a different tactic. Today we have Democrats showing up and trying to spin why we shouldn't even be having this hearing to report back to our bosses. As one said, today's hearing does damage. It will deter others from public service. Another said, this hearing is designed to entrap you. Another said, oh, one fell all over himself flattering you, thanking you for your service multiple times, quoting man in the arena. Another said that we are demeaning first responders, and today is a sad play in a repeated playbook, or we're going after one man. I mean, all of their time was used on why we should not be having the hearing to report back to our bosses and give the people accountability. So I would like to talk about that, because I believe that the trust the American people place in our public health institutions and what happened to that trust during COVID is important. Because in a public health emergency, they are asked to make extraordinary sacrifices based on advice given to them by the government that is supposed to be working for them. And for that system to work, the public has to be able to trust the people giving them instructions. That trust depends on candor. Would you agree with that, Dr. Fauci?
3: On the advice of counsel, I respectfully decline to answer based upon my rights under the Fifth Amendment to the Constitution.
2: And when the evidence is uncertain, officials need to say so. When recommendations are based on assumptions rather than hard data, they need to say so. And when they get something wrong, they need to own it. And when the trust is lost and the consequences extend far beyond any single pandemic, the next time public health officials genuinely need Americans to listen, millions of people may simply ignore them or not believe them. And Dr. Fauci, you were undeniably the face of the federal government's COVID response. You said so yourself in your diary. You said, it's not hyperbole to say, I've become the most famous and talked about person in the country. So I want to understand how we got here. Let's start at the beginning. On March 8th, 2020, you appeared on 60 Minutes to discuss the spread of COVID-19. You were specifically asked to clear up the confusion and misinformation surrounding masks. You told the American people, right now in the United States, people should not be walking around with a mask. The interviewer immediately stopped you and said, are you sure of it? Because people are listening really closely to this. And instead of walking back or qualifying your statement in any way, you doubled down. There's no reason to be walking around with a mask. When you're in the middle of an outbreak, wearing a mask might make people feel a little better. It might even block a droplet, but it's not providing the perfect protection that people think it is. And often there are unintended consequences. People keep fiddling with their masks. They keep touching their face. Just a few weeks later, the CDC released its guidance recommending that Americans wear masks in public. You were asked to explain your original recommendation. You emphasized a very different consideration. You said, well, back then, the critical issue was to save the masks for the people who really needed them because it was felt there was a shortage of masks. So I want everybody to sit with that. The critical issue driving your initial recommendation to the American public was scarcity, logistics, not medical evidence. So when you told the American people there was no reason to wear a mask, what was your principal objective? Giving them an honest assessment of the medical evidence or discouraging them from consuming a scarce supply of masks?
3: On the advice of counsel, I respectfully decline to answer based upon my rights under the Fifth Amendment to the Constitution.
2: Well, unfortunately, that was just the beginning of a broader pattern. Let's talk about the six-foot distancing rule. In April 5th, 2020, interview on CBS said, every time I get to that podium in the White House briefing room, I always essentially plead with people, please take a look at those very simple guidelines of physical separation, and they're very, very clear, physically separate 6 feet away. Yet when Congress finally asked you in 2024 what science supported that evidence, six-foot distance rule for COVID, you admitted you were not aware of any studies supporting it. Incredibly, you said the six-foot rule sort of just appeared and described it as an empiric decision that wasn't based on data. That rule had real consequences. Schools didn't open back up. Businesses didn't open back up. Churches didn't open back up. I could go on and on and on. And Americans were kept physically separated from one another during the most difficult moments of their lives. Many lost loved ones during that time. So, Dr. Fauci, did you have any evidence to support a six-foot separation rule when you gave that advice to Americans?
3: On the advice of counsel, I respectfully decline to answer based upon my rights under the Fifth Amendment to the Constitution.
2: All right, well, let's look at the lockdowns then. By 2022, the consequences of prolonged COVID lockdowns on our children were clear, from delayed development to social isolation, which is probably why you were asked in July 2022 whether you would recommend locking down schools again. And you said, first of all, I didn't recommend locking anything down. But now we have your diary. And it tells a very different story from the one you told the public. And I will quote, I spoke with Bill de Blasio, the mayor of NYC, and convinced him based on what I was saying publicly in my conversation tonight to close the NYC schools. He had already decided based on what I was saying on TV. I went on to tell him he should close the bars and restaurants in NYC, and he said he would do this based on my recommendation. You even said that you told the president we should shut the whole country down. So, Dr. Fauci, how do you square telling the American people publicly that you didn't recommend locking anything down with your own diary entry kept on federal government equipment saying that your recommendation is what convinced the mayor and the president to lock things down?
3: On the advice of counsel, I respectfully decline to answer based upon my rights under the Fifth Amendment to the Constitution.
2: Now, I just want to make clear that when in Florida, we were pleading with people to give us advice based on scientific evidence, that we were getting these conflicting statements by you that didn't match scientific data. And in fact, when we impaneled a grand jury, the grand jury's conclusion, not surprising to anyone, and by the way, we're still the only state to have impaneled a grand jury. I was the only attorney general to do this. We did this in 2023. That conclusion was the lockdown, mask, and social distancing advice administered by federal agencies and implemented by certain local, state, and federal agencies was not based on the best available scientific data. In fact, many recommendations and their accompanying mandates departed significantly from available research. Again, people from all walks of life, all political persuasions, that is what they found. And yet, during that time, while you were giving those statements, knowing there was no scientific basis for it, and we know now you knew it because we have your diary entries, you called the governor that I worked with to fight to keep Washington and D.C. out of our state so that we could indeed respect the rights of our citizens. You called our governor, Governor DeSantis, and I'm going to quote this so I get it right out of your journals, a total jerk, that he is a complete disgrace, that he is blocking local authorities from mandating masks in various locations, including schools. And you were very concerned and upset that we were actively, and I'm going to quote, criticizing you, and we talked to virtually every day about being wrong on everything. And what is astounding is that you wrote you feared because of that, because we were questioning our government, because we were fighting back for the truth from our government, from scientifically based recommendations, because we were pushing for that. You said you feared that our democracy is in dire danger. Thank goodness we have people up here that I work with that understand our role, which is to report to our bosses, the people, because they are in charge.
1: 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Really good stuff. 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
4: 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Clay Travis and Buck Sexton at 9. Kevin Wall at noon. Wayne Allen Root, afternoons at 3. 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
1: I'll be honest with you. I don't know why we haven't had this discussion before. I'm glad we're having it now. I really honestly am. Tell you what, let's do. Let's go to JD. He's been holding very patiently. JD, you're up. You're on Live and Local. Go right ahead.
14: Well, thanks again for the time. I wanted to talk a little bit about Don Corleone Fauci. Highest paid government employee, $484,000 a year. Retired with a $400,000 pension. That's 80% of his last year's salary. Yet he was too cheap to buy a $20 diary. He put it on a government server that Bobby Kennedy found in HHS files and forwarded to Rand Paul. Rand Paul, not hearsay evidence, his own words, Fauci's, provided this information to every Democrat senator, and not one of them accessed it to find out what Fauci said so they'd have something to talk about in the hearings other than plot throwing bouquets at him. Now, let me ask the question. If there are 12 jurors in the box and the prosecutor provides evidence in the courtroom of a murderer, he puts the evidence on the table, and the jury walks out or turns their heads, what do you think the judge would do to that jury? He would throw them out on their ass and get a new jury. All of these senators in that hearing basically neglected their duties to investigate and have some knowledge about this diary and did nothing. They wouldn't even look at it. They should all have to be retired.
1: Good point. Good point.
15: It is a good point.
14: Yeah. Isn't that something?
15: They don't seem to care.
14: They gave them the evidence, and they wouldn't look at it.
15: Because it's one of them. Fauci is one of them, so they just their reflex is to protect their own, unless they hurt the party, like Swalwell and Graham Platner. Other than that, I mean, you have to have a Nazi tattoo. Even a Nazi tattoo is not enough.
14: This isn't me, but Axelrod, Obama's guy, made the statement yesterday, I think. He said to the effect that, I'm forgetting it now. The fact that these Democrats, oh, that's it. He was the one that made the statement that these Democrats didn't look at the evidence is absolutely negligent.
1: Well,
14: he's a liberal.
15: They just don't care.
1: JD, basically, what it says to me is not only do they not care, they are protecting one of their own.
14: Oh, I'm sorry. I let me interrupt you. I remembered. Not one Democrat had the temerity to ask a question that might have been helpful in the future viruses to ask Fauci, is there anything that we could have done that would prevent this from happening again? That was the question Axelrod brought out. Think about that. They wouldn't even try to get information. I guess not even the Republicans did it either. But I think that Axelrod made an excellent point. You've got a guy there that made the mistakes. And if he was, a patriotic American, he would have said, yeah, I'm sorry, I didn't do this right. I did that right. I did this wrong.
1: Which in the military they do all the time. And there are a number of military folks that are in the United States Senate and in the Congress.
14: But you know what's going to happen to Fauci, in my opinion?
1: Nothing.
14: He is going to be shunned. He is going to live the rest of his life miserably because he has been exposed to be the Dr. Mengele of our time.
15: Well, they sure are protecting him, and they want to give him a kiss, it sounds like, on the left.
1: Wow. JD, thank you, man. Good point. Good point. I had a chance earlier today to visit with William Briggs. He is the deputy SBA director, the Small Business Administration. And I asked him, what brings you to Las Vegas?
16: And working to re-industrialize and build our defense industrial base. So I met with a drone manufacturer, and then I also met with a private security company that's a veteran-owned business while here today.
1: I am always amazed by small business and how important it is to our economy. Can you talk a little bit about some of the policies that the Trump administration has created to help small businesses through the SBA?
16: Yeah, well, the two biggest policies are, first, the Working Families Tax Cut that was passed last year. That prevented a $5 trillion tax hike on Americans overall, but it also really

0: small business can borrow first for working capital and then to maybe buy a new plant or a new piece of real estate or equipment. And I'm out there getting the word about this new opportunity because that really benefits a lot of the smaller manufacturers that we're trying to help right now.
1: Tell me where our economy is. We hear from the president when he goes out on the stump. He's always talking with small businesses. Can you give me a sense of where we are?
0: Well, the president always says, you know, small business is big business, and he takes it to heart. 2 out of 3 new jobs are created by small business, and that's the rule in Nevada as well. We have over 350,000 small businesses here. 45% of the employee base are employed by small businesses. So the president gets it from day one, and he's been working with Administrator Kelly Loeffler to really deliver across the board. And part of what we're doing, everything from working from veteran-owned small businesses to working on our loan programs, like I mentioned earlier, we're just making the agency that much more responsive to all small businesses and that much more effective to use under this president.
1: I want to ask you about manufacturing because that's a major part of small businesses. Can you talk a little bit about what this administration has done for manufacturing?
0: Yeah, so SBA's origin story actually starts with World War II veterans coming back and building small war plants. And so we're really focused on manufacturing. 98% of all manufacturing firms in the country are classified as small businesses. And so what we're trying to do as part of this reindustrialization and onshoring agenda of the president is bring back these manufacturing firms to America, make it a great place to do business, have the employees succeed as well. And so we launched the Made in America Manufacturing Initiative last year, and it's involved a whole thing from a deregulatory aspect to, again, changing our loan programs to really going out and working with small manufacturers to understand their needs.
1: Again, joining us, William Briggs, the Deputy Administrator for the Small Business Administration. If folks want to know more about what you're up to at SBA, if they want to become involved in it, how can they go about doing it?
0: Well, the easiest thing they can do is to go to SBA.gov. They can also follow me on X. I'm at SBA Deputy_Bill. That keeps me up to date. I'll have all the pictures of my recent travels. I was in Arizona yesterday at a matchmaking expo. Folks can follow me on there or well on LinkedIn and Facebook. So they can certainly follow me on social media. But the best general resource, there's a local district office in Vegas, Las Vegas, that they can go to, an SBA district office that does great service there. But the primary resource is on SBA.gov, and they can find localized information from there.
1: William Briggs, Small Business Administration, they do such a great job. We've talked with their regional people before, but never someone that actually works in Washington. Stick around. More to do as we continue on AM 670 KMZQ.
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5: The Las Vegas Aviators got shot down by the Comets 11-2 in Oklahoma City on Wednesday night. Their major league affiliate, the Athletics, haven't won back-to-back games in more than a month. That streak is still alive after the Red Sox beat them 4-2 in 10 innings in Sacramento. Yesterday was the first full practice for the Las Vegas Raiders at their training facility in Henderson. Defensive end Max Crosby had quite the dramatic offseason. There was the trade to the Baltimore Ravens that was reversed, as well as a long recovery from knee surgery. The 7-year veteran insists he's back to full health and says any chip he may have on his shoulder has always been there. The Silver and Black's first preseason game is 2 weeks from today against the Arizona Cardinals at Allegiant Stadium. The Las Vegas Aces are back in action tonight. The New York Liberty are in town. It'll be the third meeting of the year between the two teams. Tip goes up at 7 tonight at Michelob Ultra Arena.
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7: And at 235, watch for accidents right now. Eastbound Blue Diamond near Dean Martin, that's in the cleanup phase. Southbound Durango at the 215 Southern Beltway. Watch for road hazard, 15 North, that's at exit 42A. And entry crashes, 11 South at Cheyenne and 15 Southbound at Silverado Ranch. Now you're up to date with on-time traffic.
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4: I always love Thursdays. I get to talk to Michael Schaus from Schaus Creative. I asked him what he made of the Anthony Fauci appearance before Congress.
5: I mean, it was unsurprising that Fauci would plead the fifth. I think most reasonable people probably expected that to happen, including the folks that actually put on the Senate hearing. There's no benefit in that guy saying anything because he knows that what he said in previous testimonies isn't entirely true. And so if he all of a sudden contradicts himself, he could be charged potentially for perjury. So I think, of course, he was going to sit there and say, nope, I'm not going to say anything. That being said, you know, there were certainly some illuminating moments there. Some of it was performative, of course, as all those Senate hearings are. But I think that it is probably worth us revisiting everything that happened during the COVID era, because surprisingly, this is still not really settled for a lot of folks. And it's kind of weird to think about because it feels like it was, you know, a lifetime ago. But there are still a lot of contradicting theories and a lot of people who, want to turn it into a political mess and just not be honest about the fact that Dr. Anthony Fauci was never straightforward with the American people.
4: How did we get fooled?
5: Multiple levels. One thing, and this is something that's, you know, going to upset some people, is, you know, it's not a purely partisan issue. Keep in mind, Fauci rose to prominence during Donald Trump's first presidential term. Donald Trump was a fan of lockdowns. He got very upset when Georgia and Florida decided that they were going to reverse the lockdowns. This was not necessarily just a partisan thing where one party was one way and one party was the other way. It was a mess. And to a certain extent, it's understandable that it was a mess because it was kind of unprecedented. There was a lot of question marks when COVID first started to pop up on everybody's radar. We didn't have good medical information about what exactly COVID would do to people, how it was transmitted, how transmittable it was. All those things were question marks. But as they often do, a lot of elected folks and a lot of bureaucrats overreacted. And all of a sudden, you couldn't go to church on Sunday. All of a sudden, you had to, by law, wear a mask in certain states. They were talking about forcing people to try a vaccine that wasn't even a traditional style vaccine. We weren't even sure if it was going to reduce transmission rates, which is the entire point of a vaccine. So there was a lot going on there. And I think that Anthony Fauci in particular, and a lot of the medical establishment in the government, and a lot of elected representatives from both parties just kind of rushed to their panic, basically. They just rushed out and said, okay, here's what we need to do. Here's what we need to lock down. And everybody just has to go along with whatever we say because we're the people in charge. And it should have been a wake-up moment, I think, for a lot of folks in both parties to say, you know what? Let's stop trusting government that much. Just give us information and let us figure it out on the local level or as individuals. And unfortunately, because politics is politics, I don't think we've necessarily learned that lesson, at least not to the degree that we should have.
4: What did you think of the performance by Dr. Fauci yesterday? 111 times he said, I'm pleading the fifth.
5: Yeah, obviously, you know, I don't like that. I would like him to be sitting there giving us information, and I would like him to try to be honest with the American people, which would probably be a new thing for him. But none of it surprised me. If I was, for example, a lawyer and I was hired by that guy, I would tell him to do exactly what he did. You just say over and over, I plead the fifth, and do not answer any questions, because it's kind of like talking to a police officer. If you are ever stopped, even if you are a 100% honest, innocent individual, and a cop decides that they want to investigate you for a crime, you do not talk to them without a lawyer. And even with the lawyer, you probably aren't going to be answering very many questions. That is just something that anybody who has ever had any real contact with any reasonable lawyer would know. You plead the fifth. It's not just there for people that are lying. Although, I got to tell you, he probably will benefit from it, because I think he was lying. So, yeah, of course he's going to sit there and just be quiet the entire Senate hearing.
4: I'm just curious. Your business, Shouts Creative, deals a lot with branding. How damaging was this to the Fauci brand over the course of, 3 hours?
5: Yeah, I mean, good news and bad news for Anthony Fauci. And again, obviously, I'm not a fan of the man. But he, whatever damage he did to his brand, I think he really did during COVID. That's when people really kind of saw his true colors, and a lot of folks in America decided, hey, we don't like this guy. Right now, you know, he's still going to be able to go out and get speaking gigs or consulting gigs. He's still going to, you know, get paid from people probably to write a book at some point. I mean, the guy is going to be fine. And that's just because he's got the name recognition. And there are some people, because of their politics, they say, hey, we're going to try to make this guy a hero. So he didn't really do any damage to his brand necessarily in that regard. But I will say that he certainly didn't make more people like him yesterday. And the diary entries that Rand Paul has released are going to make people like him even less. You know, he's got enough people that probably like him because of politics that he's going to be just fine. But certainly I think the average American is looking at him going, yeah, I don't feel comfortable with this dude. I don't trust him.
4: Were you surprised at all that there's a marked difference between Democrats and Republicans relative to the performance yesterday? A lot of them said, oh, he's a hero. And they were pretty much Democrats.
5: Yeah, this shows you how messed up our politics are right now. Because when COVID first started happening, remember, Donald Trump was president of the United States. Anthony Fauci was working for Trump. And when COVID first happened, and Trump and Fauci and the rest of the administration was out there trying to warn people about this stuff, Democrats hated everything that came out. They said they weren't going to do vaccines. They didn't trust Fauci. They everything was bad. And then the instant that Joe Biden got into the White House and all of a sudden Anthony Fauci was part of his team, then all of a sudden he became a god and he couldn't say anything wrong. And everything that he did was absolutely 100 great, and everybody should be forced to have vaccines. It was amazing how quickly their take on these things changed the second the partisan calculus happened to change. And I think that that's something that Republicans really need to remind folks. And not fall into that same trap themselves, by the way. But I think that they really need to remind folks of just how quickly Democrats went from don't trust your government to, hey, now you have to trust your government and do everything we say. And that really is highlighted when you look at their attitudes towards Anthony Fauci.
4: I'm just curious what happens to Fauci from here on out. You mentioned, you know, book tours and things like that. Do you think there will be some repercussion? I mean, will this guy ever get hired again? I know he's in retirement.
5: Yeah, I'm sure he's going to get hired by, you know, some think tank somewhere or some lobbying firm, you know, probably as a consultant or something of that nature. I would be really surprised if he doesn't try to sell a couple of books. You know, the way a lot of that market works, you don't really need to be widely loved or widely liked or even widely recognized in order to, for example, sell a book. If he wanted to write a book about COVID, all he really needs is a handful of institutions that are going to promote his stuff and buy up his books, and he'll make money off of it. So I'm sure that you're going to see him in that capacity, even though he's quote unquote retired.
4: Michael Schaus from Schaus Creative, good guy, good friend of the program. Stay where you are. More to do as we continue on AM 670 KMZQ.
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4: It is live and local. You know, the NBA, the WNBA has taken some real hits in recent days, dealing with Caitlin Clark and others. And there's more bad news on the WNBA front.
11: Yeah, it was a little dust up at Climate Pledge Arena. I get a kick out of that. It was the Seattle Storm and the Indiana Fever going head to head. There were a couple of girls there that were Sophie Cunningham fans, and they were sitting in the front row, Kevin. They were wearing T-shirts that had XX and then a line and then XY. Of course, they're talking about chromosomes, and they're talking about thanking Sophie Cunningham for standing up for girls. In boys and girls sports, they just don't belong there. Well, they're sitting there minding their own business, and the team's co-owner of the Seattle Storm comes up to these 16-year-old girls, juveniles, and starts berating them with a foul-mouthed tirade and calling the girls effing insane. And they didn't say F, they used the word. I had a sound bite, but it was so, it was so dirty. We couldn't play it on the air. But this one girl, I mean, she said, hey, it took her by surprise. This 16-year-old girl who seems to be nice, she goes, I've never been yelled at like that before. She goes, I've had people hate me on the internet, but that's a little different than somebody getting in your face and calling you a bunch of horrible names. So it just goes to show how far these people have gone. And you want to talk about lack of decorum from a co-owner. She has been suspended for 5 games. I don't know about the financial end of it, but the team did release an apology to these young girls, which they deserve that apology.
4: Well, and I got to tell you, adults should know better.
11: Yeah, I mean, they're 16 years old, and they're just supporting, the obvious. Boys don't belong in girls' sports, period.
4: Do I owe you a break?
11: Yes.
4: Let's take a break. More to come as we continue.
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23: News this hour from Town Hall. I'm Keith Peters in Washington. The father who gave his son a gun used to kill four people at a Georgia high school gets 15 years in prison.
24: Colin Gray was convicted of charges including second-degree murder and involuntary manslaughter. His now 16-year-old son, Colt Gray, was sentenced to life in prison this week. Shayna Aspinwall's husband was one of the two teachers killed.
25: He did not pull the trigger, but purchased and left a firearm accessible to a minor.
24: Judge Nicholas Prim says his heart breaks for everyone in the courtroom.
26: It is clear you failed as a parent. You did not provide a stable household.
24: The judge also said punishing crimes of negligence is especially hard because there is no intent to commit a crime. I'm Ed Donahue.
23: The Senate confirms President Trump's nominee to lead the CDC. More from correspondent Bernie Bennett.
27: The Senate Health, Education, Labor, and Pensions Committee voted 13 to 10 to advance the nomination of Erica Schwartz, President Donald Trump's pick to lead the Centers for Disease Control and Prevention. Schwartz secured a key vote from the committee's chair, Bill Cassidy of Louisiana, who said Thursday morning that he was confident she would defend science. Schwartz also got a rare Democratic vote for Health Department nominee from Virginia's Tim Kaine, who said earlier this week that he felt the CDC needed a Senate-confirmed leader given outbreaks of measles and other diseases in the U.S. and around the world. Bernie Bennett, Washington.
23: President Trump says he may withdraw and delay Todd Blanche's nomination as Attorney General until Republican senators who are seeking concessions from the top prosecutor leave office. Trump doubled down Thursday on choosing his former personal lawyer as the nation's top lawman. On Wall Street, the Dow by 613 points, the NASDAQ rose 679, the S&P advanced 121. More at townhall.com.
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11: 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I'm Jim Dallas. The Las Vegas Convention and Visitors Authority and Formula One contemplated staging a second F1 race in Las Vegas, but that idea was quickly abandoned as impractical. F1 CEO and President Stefano Domenicali told The Athletic his organization briefly considered the second Las Vegas race as an alternative to races scheduled in Qatar and Abu Dhabi, November 29th and December 6th, as concerns mount over the war in the Middle East and when it will end. LVCVA President Steve Hill said the executives concluded that attempting a second race immediately after the first one could be detrimental to both dates. Construction is underway in the Valley for a fifth Aldi. The newest Aldi at 2650 West Horizon Ridge Parkway in Henderson has erected signs saying coming soon. It will occupy part of the former Albertsons. There are currently four Aldis in the valley, with one already in Henderson at 621 Mark Street. And a lucky slot player became a millionaire after hitting a massive jackpot at the Venetian. He was playing $50 and turned it into $1.8 million.
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11: Work continues on southbound Boulder Highway from eastbound Flamingo to Interstate 11. The left lane is closed there. Also, construction on the 11 both directions between Southern Rancho and Rainbow Boulevard.
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6: To the metal controversial show of your life. Please buckle up and hold on tightly. This station is not responsible for injuries. This is Wayne Allyn Root, direct from the entertainment capital of the world, Las Vegas. What time is it? It's time for war. Here's your host, 100% raw truth, 100% American made, the warrior, Wayne Allyn Root.
11: Yeah.
7: All right. Way down the route. The root is on fire. Welcome to the show. My new Robert Graham shirt. We're testing it out. Does this work on TV? I think it works on TV. It's a gorgeous shirt. It's probably more suited for a nightclub than it is for a podcast. But, you know, I'm kind of a nightclub guy. Very few people know I owned a nightclub at the age of 23 years old. Okay. Might have actually been 22. In 1983, I think it was. So I was probably 22 going on 23 years old. And I bought one of the biggest nightclubs in New York City with the help of a bunch of rich guys who gave me $1 million. And I became the majority managing partner of one of the biggest nightclubs in New York City. So I've been in the nightclub business my whole life, for the start of my life. Biggest news stories of the day today. I'll make sure the sound's off on my cell phone. There we go. So once in a while, someone from Hollywood tells the truth. John Cleese, the legendary Monty Python star, has drawn a clear line in the sand, declaring himself a culturist who believes some cultures are superior to others. Cleese has openly backed the Restore Britain leader Rupert Lowe amid the accelerating collapse of the British norms under mass migration. And I would say more than mass migration, that's bad enough, but it's Muslim mass migration, which is a disaster. Some cultures are better than others, and some cultures should be kept out of Western civilization. The legendary comedian responded this week to ritual insults hurled at him for supporting the Reform Party of UK, which is like the conservative MAGA party, by rejecting the tired racist smear from the usual overeducated and uneducated. That's, by the way, that's my own interpretation, those words. That's the entire liberal world, the entire Democrat Party, the entire communist world. It's a combination of ignorant, uneducated masses of asses who are all on welfare, want government to take care of them cradle to grave, and a sliver of overeducated losers from Ivy League and elite institutions in Europe. It might be Oxford or Cambridge. All these elite institutions are just brainwashing factories, and they just push out little rich spoiled brat, hate themselves, hate their parents, communist losers. So John Cleese says, I see I am being ritually insulted for my support of this man. The uneducated call me racist. I am not a racist. I am a culturist. I believe some cultures are better than others. I prefer cultures, if I can find the rest of this, I prefer cultures that do not advocate stoning, pedophiles, wife beating, female genital mutilation, and beheading opponents. He left out setting opponents on fire. Call me old fashioned, he said. And it's really true. The entire Muslim religion says you've got to kill, torture, and enslave the people who don't agree with you, and you've got to conquer them. And if you can't conquer them, you've got to murder them. That's in the Quran, and that's exactly what they're doing in Europe, and it's exactly what they're doing in England. It's exactly what they're doing in France and Netherlands and Germany. All over Europe, they are taking over. They are conquering. Yes, some cultures are better than others, and maybe a better way to say it is they're not better. They're just different than ours, and they don't belong in our country. They are nothing but trouble. They want Sharia law. They don't believe in our laws. They want to put a law in place that supersedes our law, and you can't do it. The United States Constitution precludes it. If you don't like it, go somewhere else. Nobody wants you here. You don't have to be here. And right along that, perfect timing, thousands of illegal African migrants, and they're not just African migrants, they're all Muslims, from Morocco, storm the Spanish border. They're coming over by the thousands. It's a disaster. Spain will be overrun and finished, just like England already is, France already is, Germany is right there, Netherlands already is, Belgium already is. It's a disaster. All right, let me move on to some other stories that are kind of interesting, just to show you the insanity of the left. The far left Ninth Circuit Federal Court rules that illegal aliens arrested inside the United States cannot be held in mandatory detention. It's impossible to deal with loony lefty communists, and that's what they are, radical, bribed communist traitors who hate our country. And I'm sorry to say this, but they're going to have to be dealt with. Something's got to be done about communist judges who are traitors to the United States of America and traitors to the Constitution, who hate Americans and love illegal aliens. Something's got to be done. I don't have the answer what. I've said before that maybe you've got to ignore everything they say, because I know the president of El Salvador cleaned up El Salvador by ignoring the judges, not listening to their rulings. That's one possibility. Just ignore them. Number two is arrest them. And you say, well, you can't arrest them for nothing, Wayne. Well, I think there are already laws on the books in the United States Congress. I'll have to look up the names of them, but I know they're there, that say communism is illegal in the United States of America. It's time for President Trump to announce that communism is illegal in the United States of America, to announce that communism is banned in the United States of America, to declare communist organizations like the Democrat Socialists of America as enemies of the United States and domestic terrorists. And it's time to prove that people are communists. And when you do, kick them out of the United States of America. If they're illegal foreigner, if they're foreigners, if they're illegals, deport them. If they're legal foreigners who became citizens, revoke their citizenship and deport them. And if they're American citizens and they're communists, make them leave the country. Make them leave. I don't care that they're American citizens. They have no right to cause revolution, foment revolution and insurrection and a communist color revolution in my country or your country. No right, because communism is and should be illegal in the United States of America, and Trump should affirm that. Communists gotta go. You don't like my country, get the F out of my country. And you've gotta, I believe, demand lie detector tests of the judges and ask them if they're communists and ask them if they're bribed by the Chinese Communist Party, bribed by the Mexican drug cartel, and then you gotta do forensic audits on their bank accounts. I think we're at that point. There's no choice anymore. And if you want to be a judge and you don't want to do a lie detector test, then don't be a judge. Nobody says you have to be a judge. There's no gun to your head. If you can't accept lie detector tests, then don't be a judge. The United States Congress is going to have to pass a law that says all judges take lie detector tests once a year to show their loyalty to the United States of America. I keep saying we need a divorce in this country. The left cannot survive with the right. We can't survive with these people. They're nut jobs. They're communists and they're traitors. They're radical. They're extreme. And there is no compromise with them. The WNBA has, thank God, amazing, just because of public pressure, they realize that no one's going to go to WNBA games anymore. They have fined the co-owner of the Seattle Storm and suspended her from the next five home games after she get this. And by the way, she is the single ugliest woman I've ever seen in my life. And that's saying a lot, because I've seen a lot of liberal women. They are the ugliest people in the world, liberal women. And this ugly, liberal, lesbian-looking slob, this fat Rosie O'Donnell slob, cursed out teenage girls for supporting Sophie Cunningham and women's sports. She found a little girl with a sign that said, "Thank you, Sophie, for defending girls." And she cursed her out, and she's the co-owner of the WNBA Seattle Storm. What a disgusting piece of garbage. The league imposed an undisclosed fine following the ugly confrontation at Tuesday night's game at Seattle's. This says it all. The name of the arena is the Climate Pledge Arena. The Climate Pledge Arena. They're pledging to stop climate change. Really, how are you doing that sitting in your seats watching a women's lesbian basketball game? I'm not quite sure. I didn't realize lesbians are against climate change and straight people aren't. But the woman's name is Celeste Keaton, and she's been banned from attending the next five home games of her team after she berated two teenage girls for supporting Indiana Fever guard Sophie Cunningham and her defense of women's sports. The confrontation happened during the Storm's home loss. Thank God they lost to the Fever at Climate Pledge Arena. The teenage girls wore athletics shirts highlighting biological sex and held a sign. In other words, the shirts they wore showed that they were biologically women, and a sign that read, "Thank you, Sophie, for speaking up for girls." And then Keaton, the co-owner, approached them, raised her voice, called them effing insane. These are fans at our team's game. Called them effing insane, used the F word, and launched into a rant that left at least one of them in tears. And reports indicate she invoked religion, telling them she hoped Jesus could forgive them. Well, she's fat and ugly with a lesbian haircut, so I'm guessing the co-owner of the team is a lesbian. So this is what gets people so mad. They're lesbians. They make love to one group, lesbian women, and they love transgenders. And they get uptight when you say, I'm a girl or I'm a woman, and you're not. And they get very mad at that. So this is what you have it when you give a team ownership to a lesbian woman. She, and I think she's lesbian, not just because she looks like a lesbian, but she's sitting next to a fat, ugly slob who must be her wife, her common-law wife. Two fat, ugly slobs sitting next to each other. Perfect, perfect. Really quite amazing. Hey, Wayne Allen Root, America Speaks. You call in and we talk about it. 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The phone number again, 800-347-ROOT. That number is 24/7. You can leave voicemails. 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
1: 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David Allen Capital. 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
7: Wait, now the root is on fire. What's going on in the world? Back to that situation in Spain, because I've got another article about it. The White House blasts the Spanish government. Remember, the Spanish government is a socialist government. That's how this happens. Thousands of migrants surge in from Morocco. Emergency request denied. Over 2,000 people crossed the Morocco border in 10 days, with Cuenca's president calling a peak of particular intensity. I love the words that elite people use, you know? Elite people wouldn't understand me saying someone who's fat, ugly, with a lesbian haircut is probably a lesbian. They wouldn't understand that because I speak in plain common language like my father, the butcher, and I will always be proud to be the son of a butcher, and I know what I see. You're ugly, you're fat, you're a slob, you got lesbian short hair, you are a lesbian. Doesn't make you bad. But when you open your mouth and berate little girls and use the F word, that does make you bad. When you defend transgenders and call people who want girls to be in girls' sports only, when you call them insane, effing insane, you are a bad person. The White House bashed Spain's left-wing government after the border between Spain's North African enclave of Ceuta and Morocco collapsed on Thursday. President Trump has long warned Europe what would happen if they continue to implement far-left globalist policies, including enabling mass migration, said the White House Deputy Press Secretary Anna Kelly. Spain and other countries have adopted this destructive philosophy, should immediately reverse course or risk their own demise. And the video shows hordes of apparently military-aged men smiling and posing for cameras, some carrying swimming flippers and sprinting through the streets as authorities struggle to corral the unruly masses. So a couple things. First of all, why is it always mostly military-age males? Because they're being sent here to destroy our Western civilization. Number two, what's the deal with all of this? Well, it's illegal people, illegal immigrants, illegal aliens, whatever words you want to use, foreign migrant invaders, and they want to come to Western countries because they want to suck off our taxpayer money for the rest of their lives. They're lazy, violent, vile bums who want nothing to do with work, and they will spend the rest of their life on welfare, food stamps, in America, earned income tax credits, which should be called unearned income tax credits, housing allowances. They'll drop children left and right with no birth control, and they'll expect those children, thank you, Supreme Court, you stupid mother truckers. The Supreme Court made it legal to drop a baby in America, even though you're illegally in the country. So let me ask you something. If you break into my store, you're illegally in my store and you have a baby, should I be responsible for the baby for the rest of my life? That is the stupidest thing I've ever heard in my entire life. It's impossible to believe the Supreme Court has a 6-3, is it 6-3? No. Yeah, I think it's 6-3. A conservative advantage, 6-3, and they voted 5-4 to let illegals drop babies in our country, and they could stay here forever, and they'll be citizens. I've never heard anything so outrageous and stupid and ignorant and destructive and suicidal in my entire life. All you're doing is encouraging and rewarding strange people, bizarre people, deadly people to your country who are going to come here and literally destroy our country. We're going to commit suicide. They're not wanted here. They're not going to do good for us here. They're not here for good reasons. There's no problem I've got with immigration. None. Every one of my family originally immigrated to America. They came here to work. They never took a dime of welfare. It's a different breed of people. As John Cleese says, not all people are equal. Not all cultures are equal. Some are better than others. America was built in the early 1900s by a flood of white, Italian, Jewish, Irish, Polish, European immigrants, and they made America great. And what's coming now is effing America. It's just the truth. They're not here to help America. They're here to bury America. They're here to destroy America. They're here to make America a welfare state and a socialist nation like the third world crap hole they all came from. It's mental insanity. If you ran away from your country, common sense says, and you came to my country because it's better, you shouldn't want my country to be like your country. It's all insanity, and the left is gone mad, and we've got to find an answer to the leftist judges. I gave you a few answers: lie detector tests, forensic audits, ignore them or arrest them. It's got to be some combination or one of those four. Without it, our country is lost. It's not going to make it. These people are mental, crazy suicide bombers, and they're out to take us with you. They're like a drowning man that when you go rescue him, pulls the lifeguard under with him. That's what you're dealing with. And we've got to separate from these people. We either get rid of them, or we divide, we divorce, and we have the great American national divorce, and we have red states of America and blue states of America. But I can't live with these people anymore. They're insane. Our time is up here because we've got a great guest waiting. We've got to do a quick ad break. We'll be right back.
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22: The Las Vegas Aviators got shot down by the Comets 11-2 in Oklahoma City on Wednesday night. Their major league affiliate, the Athletics, haven't won back-to-back games in more than a month. That streak is still alive after the Red Sox beat them 4-2 in 10 innings in Sacramento. Yesterday was the first full practice for the Las Vegas Raiders at their training facility in Henderson. Defensive end Max Crosby had quite the dramatic offseason. There was the

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9: A couple of crashes on Interstate 11 could cause congestion. Southbound at Cheyenne, 11 south at Jones, and expect some delays northbound Jones at Lake Mead. Now you're up to date on time traffic.
7: All right, Patar, the director, says action, action. 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

0: 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It isn't just for rich people anymore. I should say investing isn't just for rich people anymore, because this newsletter isn't for rich people. Kip Herridge founded Vertical Research Advisory, VRAinsider.com. 23 years ago, he retired from Wall Street with his goal to help mom and pop investors with his amazing investment newsletter, and he's done just that. His goal was to help the little guy and gal, average middle class investors, hit returns like the rich guys do with hedge funds, except even higher returns. And by God, he did it in the 23rd year now, but for the first 22 years, of course, this year isn't up, so we can't tell you what he'll do this year. But for the first 22 years, he beat the market 19 out of 22 years, almost 90%. Beating the market, and Barron's reports the average Wall Street money manager loses to the market 90% of the time. You decide whose advice you want. Kip wins almost 90%. The big shots on Wall Street lose 90%. And Kip's not just beating the market by a little bit, he's beating it by a mile. Last year, his picks were up 35.7%. This is his daily newsletter portfolio that he prints every day, up 35.7%, over 27% in 2024, and over 50% in 2023. Can you beat those numbers? I don't think so. Can anyone beat those numbers? I don't think so. I'm a witness. I've watched it for 23 years every morning in my inbox. 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All right, my guest is here, Brett Sutton. Brett is a prominent attorney in Las Vegas, managing partner of the Sutton and Hague Law Corporation. He's the president of the Keystone Corporation, which is one of the most impressive pro-business groups in the state of Nevada, if not the most impressive. The website is KeystoneNevada.com, and Brett Sutton's with us. Brett, how are you? Welcome aboard.
1: Doing great. Thank you for inviting me.
0: It's my pleasure. You know, even though this is a national show, everybody watching knows I'm a Vegas guy. Matter of fact, right. Every time President Trump sees me backstage, I remember he was talking to Sean Hannity and Judge Jeanine, and I walked in and I said, "President, how are you?" And he turns around and looks at me and goes, "Judge Jeanine, Sean Hannity, meet my Vegas guy, Wayne Root." So I'm his Vegas guy, and I am a Vegas guy. I love this town, and it is my hometown for 24 years now, adopted hometown. And I love the zero taxes on income tax. It's wonderful. And I think what happens here doesn't stay here. It spreads all over the United States. So we need, I do talk occasionally about things happening in Vegas that I think are good or bad for the rest of the country. You had a commentary in the Vegas newspaper, the Las Vegas Review Journal, and it's titled "A Better Alternative to the Film Studio Tax Credits for a Strong Nevada Economy." So tell everybody what this is about. I'll set the stage real quick, and then the floor is yours. All the legislators here and the governor, who I support very much, but I don't support this part of it, he wants a film credit for all the Hollywood studios. And I'm just sick of us giving taxpayer money by the millions or hundreds of millions or billions to billionaires. Why should we give billionaires money, Brett? It doesn't make sense to me. If they want to come here, they should love to come here and spend their own money because we have zero income tax. Why come here and expect us to pay for you to come here? It sounds like billionaires are illegal aliens. They want to come here, we should pay for it. So you have a better idea for the film tax credit. Tell everybody what it is.
1: Oh, thank you. Yeah, and thanks for the opportunity again. Yeah, the film tax credit would cost $120 million a year. And these are transferable tax credits. It's close to giving them cash is really what it is, because regardless of what they make, they can get the $120 million in tax credits and sell them to other businesses at a discount if they want, or full price if someone's, you know, stupid enough to pay it. But typically they would sell it at a discount, usually 10%, and they get the cash. regardless of, truthfully, what they really owe in taxes. And that's $120 million a year invested in an industry that at best is uncertain with its future. That's a reality. We all know with artificial intelligence, the film industry is in a great state of change. There's one of the largest film studio owners has just filed bankruptcy. It is not a good investment. And versus Nevada, which really needs to diversify its economy. And Nevada has a commerce tax that was foolishly passed, I hate to say it, by a Republican legislature and
0: Republican governor. Brian Sandoval.
1: Governor in 2015. It pains me to say that because that was their only notable achievement from that session was a new business tax and a gross receipts tax. So you, if your business grosses above $4 million, you have to pay the tax even if you lost money. It's insane. And it covers a broad range of industries. So my proposal is, rather than giving $120 million to the film studios, which is not a good investment.
0: Each year.
1: The commerce tax, the gross receipts tax that I described, that brings in anywhere between $75 and $89 million each year to the state of Nevada. Why not just get rid of the commerce tax?
0: Right.
1: And that's a way of injecting that money into a broad range of industries. There's no administrative costs, and it helps attract businesses to the state. That's a better proposal, in my view. And so that's what I'm proposing in my op-ed.
0: I love
1: it.
0: So, look, the good news is it's almost a match. As a matter of fact, the state loses less money by getting rid of the commerce tax than they would lose giving to the filmmakers. But the key is it would also go to the filmmakers. If they want to come here, they would benefit because they don't have to pay that 4% commerce tax. Not 4%, the percent above $4 million in income. Yes. What is the percent they have to pay, like 2%?
1: It's a sliding scale, and I don't know all the percentages, but
0: I think it's about 2%. But it's on the amount you make over $4 million. So certainly, all the movie companies would have to pay that, and suddenly they wouldn't have to pay that. So I think that's very fair.
1: And I want to make it clear: if Sony and Warner Brothers or any company wants to come to Las Vegas or Summerlin and build a film studio, God bless
0: them. We want them. It's great.
1: That's wonderful. I'm not against film studios.
0: And, you
1: know, I would think if the CEO of Sony walked into a bank and said, hey, we're looking for a loan, I would think a banker, if they thought it was a good loan, would want to give it as big as they want. I would think that if the CEO of Sony wanted investors from private equity or some other source to invest in a very profitable film studio, which they say it's going to be, they would have no problem getting investors. So why is it that instead of taking those options, they're having to go to the taxpayers, lobby politicians, wine and dine them, and whatever else they do, in order to get $120 million of taxpayer money? I think that's all you need to know, and it should tell you what the answer is. They're not sure it's going to be successful either. So, but if they want to come to Las Vegas and build a film studio, I welcome them. We should help them in terms of getting their permits and, you know, helping them develop that if that's what they want to do. But we shouldn't give them taxpayer money.
0: All right,
1: and
0: so a couple things.
1: What we could do is repeal the commerce tax, which would do more to attract business to Nevada on a wide scale. And as you point out correctly, the film studios would also benefit.
0: Right, so a couple of things I want to bring up. First of all, Mark Davis of the Raiders. And again, I'm glad the Raiders came. I like the Raiders. I'm thrilled that they are our team in the NFL. It's perfect for Las Vegas. I'm sure it's added a lot of money, revenues, to all the major casinos in town. I'm sure it's been good for overall tourism business. All of those are good things. I'm glad the Raiders came. But did we really have to give them $775 million of taxpayer money? That was another mistake. Here's Mark Davis. He comes to Las Vegas hat in hand. He's the poorest owner in the NFL by a mile. He's worth $200 million. Everyone else is a billionaire. His team is worth less than any team in the NFL. Do you know that? It was 32nd out of 32 teams. The Raiders are worth nothing in Oakland. He comes here. He gets us to give him $775 million, which is the most money ever given by taxpayers in the history of the United States to a team owner to build a stadium. Now he builds it, and now the team has gone from being worth $1 billion to close to $10 billion. I think it's $8.5 billion. He made $7 billion in Vegas, but he took $775 million for the taxpayers. If he had class, he'd announce a press conference and say, I'm giving it all back to the taxpayers. And the people would cheer him, and he'd be the most popular guy that ever lived. And instead, he took the $775 and doesn't say a word about it, and he owes nothing back, and he won't pay it back. and yet he made almost $8 billion and soon probably $10 billion by moving to Las Vegas. Same thing with the film studios. They're rich guys. They can make their own decision. We don't need to give them money to come here. And the second point I want to make, Brett, is Los Angeles is collapsing. Everybody wants to leave L.A., and the film studios need to get out and come to a wonderful place called Las Vegas. We don't need to beg them or give them money. They need to come here because L.A.'s taxes and L.A.'s woke culture has driven everyone out, and that's why I was shopping for houses in Summerlin, Brett. Houses that I thought used to be $2 million and $2.5 are now $4 and $5 million. Everyone from L.A. that has money is moving to Summerlin. Hi, Wayne Alaroo for Zicha Genesis Medicine. Their CEO, Dan Montano, has been a guest on my show many times to discuss his company's medicines to reverse type 2 diabetes, reverse Parkinson's, and reverse heart disease. Over 300 patients have been dosed with their medicines during research studies, and all patients have shown great improvement with no adverse events reported. I know many of you have type 2 diabetes or Parkinson's or heart disease, or you know someone who does. So listen up. You could participate in one of their upcoming free medical research studies using their breakthrough medicines. They created a website just for my fans. 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Trump is in charge. 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
0: Wayne Allyn-Ruth, this is Warzone Live. Brett Sutton's with us, president of Keystone Corporation, prominent attorney in Las Vegas, managing partner of the Sutton and Hague Law Corporation. So, look, if they want to move to Summerlin, which is where Sony wants to move, let them pay their own way.
1: No, I agree. I think, I'm a California refugee, so I've seen both states. I still do business in both. And, I think Nevadans sometimes don't understand how much they have to offer to a business looking at it. There's already so many benefits for some of the businesses you mentioned and many others. We don't need to give them taxpayer money because they're going to come anyways. They're business people. They understand the benefits of it. Better employment laws, better tax laws, less regulation. While there's some things I want to change, Nevada laws, as you do, especially the commerce tax, overall, Nevada's far superior to California. It's a great option for them. And as you point out, just moving their business here, I was at a event last night, someone moved their business from San Jose.
0: They'll make money.
1: They're going to make money. They were talking about how much less their rent was, how much less insurance premiums were, on and on and on. Their overtime, they don't pay as much overtime to their employees. All these things, all these financial benefits. And they didn't get a dime from taxpayers. They didn't. Right. Any. So especially with the film studios, with that industry, it makes no sense to me. And I welcome them. I hope they decide to come, but we shouldn't give them that money. No.
0: They should run ads. They should run ads in California with businessmen like me explaining that since I moved here, I have saved like $100,000 a year in taxes for the last 24 years. So right. I've saved $2.4 million. They should run ads with me explaining that that isn't even the best benefit of moving to Las Vegas. The best benefit is because there's no income tax, personal income tax. There is a commerce tax, as you said, if you own a business. But because there's no personal income tax, I've never been contacted by the state of Nevada once in 24 years. If I lived in California, I'd be getting constant notices from the Franchise Tax Board, giving me headaches, making me run to my accountants, my tax lawyers, and pay them all kinds of extortion money. And in Nevada, I've never heard from government once in 24 years. Do you know how wonderful that is? Everyone with a brain and a business should move to Las Vegas.
1: Yes. Yeah. Nevada is a great place to do business. It still is. And we want to make it better because I think Nevada, one of the things for me is not only do they want to be a thriving state, but I look at it as kind of like the border between California and Nevada is almost like the Berlin Wall. But you know what? We used to look back and you remember it and I remember it. And we could see a stark contrast between communism on the one side and freedom on the other. And so everyone's trying to get out of the communist side.
0: Right.
1: And I look at if we can make Nevada, keep it a free state, reasonable regulations, all the things we love about it, people can see the difference. They're going to look at California and see what's going on there and all the people leaving, just like they saw from East Berlin to West Berlin. And I view it the same way. Obviously, thank God we don't have a wall like that. But you have this contrast where you can see one against the other. And we know what people want. We know which way they're going. They're coming this way. And so that's part of the reason I want to keep Nevada free. I want to keep it at a very competitive from a business standpoint. And that's what we want to do. And I think we need to get rid of the commerce tax. If we have $120 million to give to the film studios, then we have $80 million to get rid of that tax.
0: you know, Brett, there are smart people, there are dumb people in this world. I'd like to meet the person that's moving from Nevada to California, because that's a dumb person. I'd love to hear what their reasoning is, why they'd leave Las Vegas, as an example, for Los Angeles. You'd have to be mentally deranged to make that opposite move. As we say goodbye to you, I want to make sure you get in a plug for Keystone Corporation. Tell us what it is and what you do and how people can get involved with Keystone, which is the preeminent pro-business organization in the state of Nevada.
1: Thank you. Appreciate that. It's KeystoneNevada.com. And we just celebrated our 30th anniversary last year. And we are a pro-business political action committee. We don't get involved in social issues. We leave that to other people. We're focused on business, and we're focused on getting reasonable regulation, low taxation, and conditions for thriving business in the state of Nevada. And we have a former governor on our board, former lieutenant governor, a lot of great business leaders. We have a fantastic board, and we fight hard. We work with the governor. We're big supporters of the governor, by the way. We've got to reelect Governor Lombardo. It's so important, because if not, his opponent will sign every form of California-style legislation that's put in front of him. And Lombardo has saved us from that the last 4 years, so we're big supporters of him, and we want him to get reelected. And we're looking to recruit and support, as we do, pro-business legislators in the state of Nevada to create this good economy that we can enjoy and grow it in the future. So that's Keystone Nevada. That's our mission. We have our dinner on September 17th. Kaylee McEnany is our speaker. I know, Wayne, you'll be there. You were there last year, and we're looking forward to everyone. If you want to sign up and go to the dinner, last year we sold out, and it's on our website. Love to have you.
0: I'm sure you'll sell out again this year. Kaylee McEnany is a great speaker. I've been to several events where I introduced her and I gave the opening speech for Kaylee. So, and in Las Vegas. So I know she's a great speaker. I know she'll do great in front of Keystone. And I love what you stand for, because it's what I stand for. I'm like 95% of what I talk about is business and economics and jobs and taxes and regulations. Of course, the border I talk about, because I think that affects jobs and taxes and America's survival, but and takes away from American workers. I care about making money, and I care about opportunity, and I care about getting rid of regulations so all of us have opportunity to make money and mobility. So it's a match. So I love Keystone. I appreciate what you do. Give the address one more time where they can find out about Keystone.
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0: 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Brett Sutton is the president of Keystone Corporation, and hopefully there's a Keystone or something like it in all 50 states. Someone who fights for a pro-business environment and for businesses to have a great state to be in. And that's what Keystone does. Thanks for all you do, Brett.
1: Thank you. Thanks for all you do, Wayne.
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14: News this hour from Town Hall. I'm Keith Peters in Washington. President Trump may pull Todd Blanche's nomination for Attorney General.
15: President Donald Trump says he may withdraw and delay Acting Attorney General Todd Blanche's nomination to avoid conceding to demands by Republican Senators John Cornyn and Tom Tillis until after they leave their posts next year. Cornyn and Tillis say they won't back Blanche's nomination without additional assurances in writing about a legal settlement, which included a deal to drop tax claims against the president and a now scrapped plan to create an almost $1.8 billion anti-weaponization fund. Just one Republican holdout on the Senate Judiciary Committee could sink Blanche's chances for confirmation. I'm Lisa Dwyer.
14: A first of its kind CDC study finds deadly mold infections may be more common than doctors realize.
7: Researchers detected about 450 cases in Atlanta area hospitals over 5 years, and about a third of the patients died in the hospital. The study found hospitals can expect to see 3 to 5 cases per year for every 100 inpatient beds. Senior study author Dr. Jeremy Gold says it's important to understand because the problem may grow in the future as more people are exposed to mold in the wake of natural disasters influenced by climate change. Infections are especially dangerous for the elderly and patients with weakened immune systems. The study highlights the need for hospitals to be aware of potential cases, especially in areas prone to mold problems. I'm Jennifer King.
14: The United States and Iran have each fired barrages of missiles as the pattern of back-and-forth strikes takes hold again and hopes dim for a quick end to the 5-month conflict. On Wall Street, the Dow up by 613 points, the Nasdaq rose 679, the S&P 500 advanced 121. More at townhall.com.
0: Hi, this is Wayne Allyn Root. 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
16: 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I'm Jim Dallas. The Las Vegas Convention and Visitors Authority and Formula One contemplated staging a second F1 race in Las Vegas, but that idea was quickly abandoned as impractical. F1 CEO and President Stefano Domenicali told The Athletic his organization briefly considered the second Las Vegas race as an alternative to races scheduled in Qatar and Abu Dhabi, November 29th and December 6th, as concerns mount over the war in the Middle East and when it will end. LVCVA President Steve Hill said the executives concluded that attempting a second race immediately after the first one could be detrimental to both dates. Construction is underway in the valleys for a fifth Aldi. The newest Aldi at 2650 West Horizon Ridge Parkway in Henderson has erected signs saying coming soon. It will occupy part of the former Albertsons. There are currently 4 Aldis in the valley, with one already in Henderson at 621 Mark Street. And a lucky slot player became a millionaire after hitting a massive jackpot at the Venetian. He was playing $50 and turned it into $1.8 million.
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16: Work continues on southbound Boulder Highway from eastbound Flamingo to Interstate 11. The left lane is closed there. Also, construction on the 11 both directions between Southern Rancho and Rainbow Boulevard.
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20: 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This is Wayne Allyn Root, direct from the entertainment capital of the world, Las Vegas. 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

0: All right, Steve Bannon saw my article on Dr. Fauci, wants me on Bannon War Room, coming up at 5:15 East Coast time, so in about a half hour, I'll be on Bannon talking about this very topic. But I thought it was interesting. I mentioned this a little while ago at the start of my interview. Trump says the U.S. will beat the effing you-know-what out of Iran after a surprise missile attack on a United States base. I could have told Trump. I'm telling you, man, Iran is disgusting. They are the new Nazis. You cannot believe a word they say. You cannot trust anything they agree to. You've got to kill them. They've got to be wiped off the face of the earth. Now, before anyone misquotes me on the left, I don't mean the country. I don't mean every civilian. I mean the leadership. The civilians are tortured just like we are by these people. But for those who think it's no big deal, you know, we shouldn't have been in Iran. These people, if they ever got a nuclear weapon, do you understand what they would do with it? First thing they would do is they wouldn't threaten the world and hold the world hostage. The first thing they would do is they would send a nuke towards Israel. And the first thing Israel would do in response is they would nuke Iran. So then the entire world's involved in a massive nuclear conflagration. You don't think maybe Trump avoided all that by attacking Iran? I think he did, by stopping Iran from ever getting a nuke. He may have saved the world. And certainly think about Chamberlain in World War II. Neville Chamberlain, he was the leader of England before Winston Churchill, my hero. Winston Churchill saved the world by fighting World War II, by not giving up. Never give up hope. Fight, fight, fight. You know, he was like the first Trump. Fight, fight, fight. If you had shot Winston Churchill's ear, he would have gotten up and said, fight, fight, fight. He would never give up. The only difference in him and Trump is he's kind of a fat guy, and he was not good looking. And so he's not a telegenic guy. He was never a telegenic guy like Trump is. But a great speaker, a great orator, a guy who kept World War II alive with his speeches. But before Winston Churchill came Neville Chamberlain. And Chamberlain, instead of fighting Hitler, gave in to Hitler on everything and signed a peace agreement with him. And Hitler ignored everything that he signed. These are the new Nazis. And Neville Chamberlain, because of that, if he had actually stopped Hitler at that point early, if he had, and we don't know if he could have, maybe England would have lost and it wouldn't have mattered, but if he had stopped Hitler, he would have saved the world. How many tens of millions of deaths? How many billions of dollars in today's terms would be trillions of dollars? I mean, it must be the most money ever spent in the history of the world times 10. In today's terms, it's got to be like, I don't know, $100 trillion wasted on World War II. What if we had nipped it in the bud early to start it? That's what I think Trump is doing here. Because Iran is the Nazis of modern day times. And they sign an agreement and the next day they bomb you. They don't care about anything. Their word means nothing. They're murderers. They kill women. They kill children. They rape girls. Every prisoner, every female prisoner gets raped. Do you know why they rape them? They rape them on purpose, not just because they have sexual desires for them. Do you know why they rape them? Did you know this? Iran, these Iranian religious fanatic nutjobs actually believe that if a woman's a virgin, even if they kill her, she'll go right to heaven. And they don't want her to go to heaven, so they rape her. They gang rape her. 50 men rape her. She's no longer a virgin. She can't go to heaven. They make sure that when they kill you, you can never go to heaven. I guess they think you're going to hell. These are sick, sick people, man. So they've got to be killed. They've got to be stamped out. They've got to be wiped off the face of the earth. And I'm the warmonger. I don't want war. I don't want my kids in war. I don't want your kids in war. But sometimes there's no choice. I'll tell you what I do want. I think it's a mistake we don't have a national draft. I think every kid, rich and poor, should spend 2 years in the military and learn about, you know, America and freedom and how you got to fight for freedom. I think most of those kids would come out Republican. I think it would be a good thing to have a national draft. And I don't mind my kids going. Why not? In Israel, every kid goes. Man, woman, everyone goes for 2 years. I think it's for 3 years, actually, in the military. I would say 2 years. Every American kid should go in the military. Serve them well. Teach them some good things. Patar, my director, says discipline. Right, exactly. You know, get up with a bugle at 5 o'clock in the morning. You'll learn some discipline, all right? But today's kids have no discipline. And today's kids couldn't care less about their country. And today's kids don't know that you have to fight for freedom. The only reason you have it is because someone had to fight and be willing to die for it. So this is a way to teach them. So I think it would be good for the country. But I don't want my kids or your kids to ever have to go to war. But sometimes you have to. So I don't think anyone could say Wayne Root is a warmonger. I happen to think that Iran is the new Hitler and the new Nazis. And you've got to kill them and wipe them off the face of the earth. But I don't think we need wars all over the world. I think this was the one war worth fighting. And then also, showing you not a warmonger, I won the Libertarian vice presidential nomination, served on the presidential ticket in 2008. And they were very anti-war. They're the most anti-war people around. And I never campaigned on that. I told them I'm not anti-war. I told them I'm not pro-war, but sometimes you have to fight a war. Sometimes you will have no freedom unless you fight a war. And I told them I'm for fighting wars the following way. What George Bush did is stupid. You don't win a war and then occupy a nation and spend trillions rebuilding that nation. You just bomb them, destroy them, and leave. And that's what Trump believes in. And so far, all we've done is bomb them and called a ceasefire, and then bombed them again, and called a ceasefire, and bombed them again, and they broke it again, so we bombed them again. But so far, we haven't landed a single troop. But even if we land troops, which in the end we might have to do, I don't want it, but we might have to, then you beat them, and you immediately leave. You do not stay and occupy and rebuild. So I am no George Bush, let me tell you. No W. I learned that lesson, man, and I knew it in 2007 when I campaigned for president of the United States on the Libertarian ticket. And Trump so far is doing exactly what I say. You bomb and bomb and bomb, but try to never land troops. I think he's doing it the right way. I mentioned this earlier. Massachusetts lawmakers create a DEI hiring program to give Muslims priority for state jobs. When did it become the job of lawmakers to do anything like this? And why specifically for Muslims? Does this make sense to anybody? This is absolutely a symbol of everything I say about the Democrat Party. They are mentally ill. They are mentally deranged. There's something wrong with them. They're retarded, you know, and I'm not putting down retarded people because we don't use that word anymore for those people. They're disabled. They're not retarded. I'm putting down Democrats. They get the word retarded now. Look it up at Google. Retard means to end progress, to stop progress, to block progress. That's the Democrat Party. They are retarded. There's something wrong with these people. So they're brainwashed, they're mentally deranged, or they're suicide bombers, kamikaze suicide bombers, like the Japanese in World War II, and they're looking to bomb the United States of America out of existence. Because anybody who believes that you should give first priority in jobs to Muslims is somebody who wants to destroy the United States of America. And when you look at some of the problems we have in this country, I believe all of them relate back to DEI. Basically, over the last 10 years, Democrats have put the wrong people in every position, whether it be government, state government, federal government, colleges, college professors, whether it be the people who attend college, they let them in based on, hey, he's got straight Fs. It's okay. He's black. The military, the people leading the military, look at that general. He's black. He's got 4 stars. Why has he got 4 stars? Must be one impressive guy. No, actually, he's an idiot, but he's black. So they gave him 4 stars. We have destroyed our country's decision-making by putting morons in positions they do not deserve, they are unqualified for. Here's a white moron, John Thune, Rhino John Thune, reveals at least 15 Republican senators are a hard no on nuking the filibuster to pass the Save America Act. Look, I have said it, my election expert John Goodman has said it, again and again and again, the SAVE Act ain't passing. You've got to pass a national security emergency for elections. The SAVE Act is not going to pass. That ship has sailed. Stop talking about it. Stop trying to hammer them. They're morons. They won't do it. They're bought and sold and owned. All these rhinos are owned by someone, whether it's the nation of China. They're owned. Here's another rhino. Red state governor pummeled online after defying Trump's deportation orders. This is Republican Governor of Ohio, DeWine. What's his first name? Mike DeWine. His state is home to about 30,000 Haitian holders, right? Temporary protected status holders. And he told CBS earlier this week that the Haitians shouldn't be sent back to Haiti. He argues that they helped revive Springfield, Ohio. He's defying Trump's deportation orders. He loves the Haitians of Springfield. And I'm a smart guy. You know what this makes me think? His wife, his son, his mom if she's alive, his dad if he's alive, his brother, someone in his family is getting paid off. Someone in his family has a Haitian relocation business. Somebody's supplying them with supplies. Someone's charging quadruple and making a lot of money, like $1 billion or hundreds of millions of dollars. That's the only reason any Republican would fight for a bunch of Haitians and not send them home, is that you're making money on the Haitians. You, as the governor, can't own that business, but your wife can, your father can, your brother can, or your son can. Somebody in Mike DeWine's family is getting rich off Haitians, and that's why they want to keep them in the United States. That's the only reason that they want to keep them, as sure as I'm standing here. All right, Wayne Allyn Root, this is Warzone Live. 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
0: Wait, now the root is on fire. What's going on in the world? Back to that situation in Spain, because I've got another article about it. The White House blasts the Spanish government. Remember, the Spanish government is a socialist government. That's how this happens. Thousands of migrants surge in from Morocco. Emergency request denied. Over 2,000 people crossed the Morocco border in 10 days, with Ceuta's president calling it a peak of particular intensity. I love the words that elite people use, you know? Elite people wouldn't understand me saying someone who's fat, ugly, with a lesbian haircut is probably a lesbian. They wouldn't understand that because I speak in plain common language like my father, the butcher, and I will always be proud to be the son of a butcher, and I know what I see. You're ugly, you're fat, you're a slob, you got lesbian short hair, you are a lesbian. Doesn't make you bad, but when you open your mouth and berate little girls and use the F word, that does make you bad. When you defend transgenders and call people who want girls to be in girls' sports only, when you call them insane, effing insane, you are a bad person. The White House bashed Spain's left-wing government after the border between Spain's North African enclave of Ceuta and Morocco collapsed on Thursday. President Trump has long warned Europe what would happen if they continue to implement far-left globalist policies, including enabling mass migration, said the White House Deputy Press Secretary Anna Kelly. Spain and other countries have adopted this destructive philosophy, should immediately reverse course or risk their own demise. And the video shows hordes of apparently military-aged men smiling and posing for cameras, some carrying swimming flippers and sprinting through the streets as authorities struggle to corral the unruly masses. So a couple things. First of all, why is it always mostly military-age males? Because they're being sent here to destroy our Western civilization. Number two, what's the deal with all of this? Well, it's illegal people, illegal immigrants, illegal aliens, whatever words you want to use, foreign migrant invaders, and they want to come to Western countries because they want to suck off our taxpayer money for the rest of their lives. They're lazy, violent, vile bums who want nothing to do with work, and they will spend the rest of their life on welfare, food stamps, in America, earned income tax credits, which should be called unearned income tax credits, housing allowances. They'll drop children left and right with no birth control, and they'll expect those children, thank you, Supreme Court, you stupid mother truckers. The Supreme Court made it legal to drop a baby in America, even though you're illegally in the country. So let me ask you something. If you break into my store, you're illegally in my store and you have a baby, should I be responsible for the baby for the rest of my life? That is the stupidest thing I've ever heard in my entire life. It's impossible to believe the Supreme Court has a 6-3, is it 6-3? No. Yeah, I think it's 6-3. A conservative advantage, 6-3, and they voted 5-4 to let illegals drop babies in our country, and they could stay here forever, and they'll be citizens. I've never heard anything so outrageous and stupid and ignorant and destructive and suicidal in my entire life. All you're doing is encouraging and rewarding strange people, bizarre people, deadly people to your country who are going to come here and literally destroy our country. We're going to commit suicide. They're not wanted here. They're not going to do good for us here. They're not here for good reasons. There's no problem I've got with immigration. None. Everyone in my family originally immigrated to America. They came here to work. They never took a dime of welfare. It's a different breed of people. As John Cleese says, not all people are equal. Not all cultures are equal. Some are better than others. America was built in the early 1900s by a flood of white, Italian, Jewish, Irish, Polish, European immigrants, and they made America great. And what's coming now is effing America. It's just the truth. They're not here to help America. They're here to bury America. They're here to destroy America. They're here to make America a welfare state and a socialist nation like the third world crap hole they all came from. It's mental insanity. If you ran away from your country, common sense says, and you came to my country because it's better, you shouldn't want my country to be like your country. It's all insanity, and the left is gone mad, and we've got to find an answer to the leftist judges. I gave you a few answers: lie detector tests, forensic audits, ignore them or arrest them. It's got to be some combination or one of those four. Without it, our country is lost. It's not going to make it. These people are mental, crazy suicide bombers, and they're out to take us with you. They're like a drowning man that when you go rescue him, pulls the lifeguard under with him. That's what you're dealing with. And we've got to separate from these people. We either get rid of them or we divide, we divorce, and we have the great American national divorce, and we have red states of America and blue states of America. But I can't live with these people anymore. They're insane. Our time is up here because we've got a great guest waiting. We've got to do a quick ad break. We'll be right back.
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11: Yesterday was the first full practice for the Las Vegas Raiders at their training facility in Henderson. Defensive end Max Crosby had quite the dramatic offseason. There was the trade to the Baltimore Ravens that was reversed, as well as a long recovery from knee surgery. The 7-year veteran insists he's back to full health and says any chip he may have on his shoulder has always been there. The Silver and Black's first preseason game is 2 weeks from today against the Arizona Cardinals at Allegiant Stadium. The Las Vegas Aviators got shot down by the Comets 11-2 in Oklahoma City on Wednesday night. Their major league affiliate, the Athletics, haven't won back-to-back games in more than a month. That streak is still alive after the Red Sox beat them 4-2 in 10 innings in Sacramento. The Las Vegas Aces are back in action tonight. The New York Liberty are in town. It'll be the third meeting of the year between the two teams. Tip goes up at 7 tonight at Michelob Ultra Arena.
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7: Watch for an incident. It's on the eastbound Timberland Parkway off-ramp at Buffalo, and an injury accident. That's in the middle of the intersection, causing backup southbound Rainbow at Roy Horn. Now you're up to date with on-time traffic.
5: Senator Ron Johnson unloads devastating safety data on Fauci. He says the COVID shot logged nearly 7,000 death reports per year while the FDA ignored warning signs and pushed remdesivir. That's what I talked about yesterday, not only on this show, but also in my commentary. I didn't know about Ron Johnson. I had no idea he did that or he held up charts. I didn't know about it till today. I just saw this today. But I talked about ivermectin, I talked about remdesivir and how it causes death, and how nurses across the country call that drug run, death is near. Remdesivir, run, death is near. Don't let anyone ever give you remdesivir. Devastating safety data, it's a disaster. And they could have given people ivermectin that not only is super effective against COVID, it's not a cure, because it's not a guarantee, there are no guarantees, but it was really effective for me. It had no side effects. And how do I know it had no side effects? Not only did I take it and beat COVID very quickly and it turned it into a minor cold, but I take ivermectin every week of my life to keep from getting sick now. Every week of my life, once a week, I take ivermectin as a, as a preventative. And it has no side effects of any kind. I haven't noticed a single thing ever. And I've been doing this for years. And I got that information from several holistic doctors who said you should take it as a preventative, once a week. And I do. And there are no side effects. But, look, I've seen all the stats. I have thousands of stats that will show you that millions of people died from the COVID vaccine. Millions. 17.

0: million worldwide is the best number anyone come up with died directly from the COVID vaccine. Ron Johnson is going by the VAERS list. The VAERS list shows about 7,000 death reports per year. And by now it's been 6 years. It's like 40,000 people died from the COVID vaccine, according to Ron Johnson's charts. And I know that's enough because when 25 died in the 1970s, late 70s from the swine flu injection, they stopped the program because 25 people died. You can't give it to people if 25 people die. It's not right. Physician first, do no harm. Well, if 7,000 a year die for 6 years, that's 42,000 dead. And what Ron Johnson evidently doesn't know, or he just doesn't want to stick his neck out on the chopping block, because you can absolutely say on the VAERS list, 40,000 people died from the COVID vaccine as reported by doctors and nurses. But he doesn't want to stick his neck out and say that Harvard did the studies and another major university did the studies, I think Johns Hopkins, and only 1% of all vaccine deaths or drug deaths are ever reported to VAERS. So whatever number VAERS has, you're supposed to multiply it times 100. So if you multiply 42,000 times 100, it's 4 million dead in the United States from the COVID vaccine. Now, I don't know if that number is anywhere close to accurate. I've heard anywhere between 500,000 and a million is the right number. You know, maybe like right in the middle, 600,000, 700,000 dead. Can you imagine 25 people died from the swine flu vaccine and they ended the program, they canceled the program, but now 7,000 deaths a year reported to VAERS from the COVID vaccine, adding up to about 40,000, and no one's done a damn thing about it. 40,000 people dead when a physician's number one goal is to do no harm. You're not allowed to kill people in order to help them. That's not part of the physician's code. Let's murder people to help them. 40,000 dead. Forget about the fact that Wayne says multiply by 100, or I should say Harvard says multiply by 100 on average, and it could be 4 million dead. I'm certain there are 4 million dead and injured from the COVID vaccine. I don't know if there's 4 million dead, but around the world there's 17 million dead from the COVID vaccine. And if you just throw all of that out and just accept the VAERS list, which has been accurate throughout history, vaccine adverse event reporting system, it was set up to give a clue when something's wrong with a drug or a vaccine. 40,000 dead versus 25, they canceled the program in the 1970s. Truly amazing. And then secondly, Fauci invokes the Fifth as Ron Johnson, same U.S. Senator for Wisconsin, unloads a huge stack of ivermectin studies. You said there's no evidence. There was all kinds of evidence, he said. He waved a massive stack of papers in the disgraced former NAID director's face, exposing one of the most brazen lies of the pandemic. And I said this yesterday. I said it in my commentary. Ivermectin could have saved millions of people from dying and being injured from COVID. And they never would have needed the COVID vaccine, and it cost pennies. And they turned it into a joke that nobody wanted to use because they claimed it was for horses, pigs, and cows, only for animal farm animals. And if you're not a farm animal, the FDA said, you shouldn't be taking ivermectin. Well, that's a lie. There was the animal version of ivermectin, and there's a human version. There was always a human version. Humans took it for years, and there were almost no side effects. So Johnson, as in Ron Johnson, Senator of Wisconsin, zeroed in on a 2021 CNN appearance where Dr. Fauci said science declared there's no evidence ivermectin could help against COVID. You said there's no evidence that ivermectin is helpful, Johnson said. On that exact day, there was a website that was tracking the randomized control studies. Here they are showing 60 to 70% efficacy of ivermectin. The same day you say there's no evidence, there was all kinds of evidence. He didn't stop here. He pressed Fauci on whether he was involved in the FDA's coordinated attack on the Nobel Prize winning drug. Ivermectin won a Nobel Prize because it saved so many lives, I believe, from malaria. And on the parallel sabotage of hydroxychloroquine, because the only way to secure emergency use authorization for the experimental mRNA COVID shots was to claim no other effective treatments existed. Johnson said Senator Johnson, loved ones had to go to hospitals, had to sue hospitals just to make them try it. So I would want to know, to what extent were you involved in sabotaging hydroxychloroquine and ivermectin? And did you do that because you knew the only way you could get emergency use authorization for these experimental gene therapies was if there was no effective treatment? You couldn't get the emergency use authorization, so is that why you helped sabotage these two cheap generic drugs in favor of remdesivir, which, by the way, nurses, are you aware, call it run, death is near. I'm betting he got that from me, by the way. After the confrontation, Fauci declined to answer the question. On advice of counsel, I respectfully decline to answer based upon my rights under the Fifth Amendment. So, I mean, how many years have I been saying this? And finally, there's one senator, one out of 100, who agrees with everything Wainwright says, that the COVID vaccine was deadly. The COVID vaccine killed untold numbers of people. It never should have been put into play. It was not safely tested. It never should have been kept going. They should have canceled the program when they saw people dying. And he agrees with me that ivermectin was a cheap and a very effective thing that could have been used, drug that could have been used to beat COVID. And they actually demonized it by calling it a farm animal drug for pigs and cows and horses that no human should take. And then finally, and then we'll call it a day in our podcast, Senator Tom Cotton says, Fauci is a lying disgrace who worked with the leftist media to smear those who pointed to the lab leak. Well, Senator Cotton, he did more than that. He smeared and censored anyone who disagreed with the COVID vaccine. It wasn't just the lab leak. It was the COVID vaccine. It was the ivermectin. It was the remdesivir. If you disagreed with anything he said about any of them, the media treated him like he was a god. You know, it's funny, when I was in my 20s, I was late 20s, I was the lead anchor man and host of five shows for FNN Sports, Financial News Network. That was when I got my first national TV job. That's why I've been on TV, I say, for 40 years. Well, it started in the late 1980s as I was one of the youngest guys on national TV in my mid-20s on Financial News Network, FNN Sports. And while I was doing FNN Sports, I decided that I should be a conservative talk show host like Rush Limbaugh. And I made a demo tape. And I don't know where that demo tape is to this day. It may be around. It may be buried in one of my files. I've got so many thousands and thousands of files around my house in my storage shed and my storage unit. It's unbelievable. So it's buried somewhere. I'm sure it's there if I could find it. It's on an old-fashioned cassette. But you know what my demo tape was? It was Wayne Root speaking for an hour on the topic of experts are idiots, that they all have fancy degrees and they talk super intellectual words to try and intimidate you and blow you away, that they're smarter than you and they actually know nothing and they're always wrong about everything. My entire tape was how experts are idiots. That was my title of the demo tape. Wayne Allyn Root says experts are idiots. And I wanted to impress talk stations with this 1 hour tape where I just started talking and I went an hour for how experts are idiots and everything they say is wrong. And I gave example after example of how experts are wrong. And here it is all these years later. And you can see experts are wrong about everything. Everything that Fauci said, everything that Burke said, everything that all the doctors around Fauci said, everything that the WHO said, the World Health Organization, everything the UN said, everything the UN ever said is wrong. Everything that the FDA, the AMA, the NIH, National Institute of Health, my God, all of them, the American Medical Association, AMA, the CDC, they were all wrong about everything. Masks don't work, totally wrong. Lockdowns don't work, wasn't needed, totally wrong. Social distancing, totally made up, fraud. The vaccines, totally, complete fraud, deadly, dangerous, not safe, not effective. Everything they ever told you was wrong. Experts are overeducated morons. They know nothing and their guesses are always wrong, but they're wrong in favor of them getting rich. So I guess they're not guesses and they're not really wrong. It's a purposeful attempt to bamboozle you and me and make billions of dollars for themselves. And they give you wrong information so that they just happen to get rich. That's not a mistake. That's a purposeful attempt to be a moron so that they can get rich. So experts are idiots and experts are wrong. And experts are failures, and Exhibit A is Dr. Fauci.
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0: 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It's my other TV show, America Speaks. 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America Speaks, my brand new TV call-in show on Real America's Voice TV. I want to hear your opinions, your comments, and questions live on national TV. 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I give you a mic. I give you your 15 minutes of fame on TV. 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And here's one last example as we say goodnight for the show. TMZ, you know TMZ, the famous celebrity site and celebrity TV show. Harvey Levin is the guy who founded it. He's an attorney. He's Jewish like me. And he's a liberal like most Jews tend to be. Unbelievable. And he claims that watching the Anthony Fauci hearing was just heartbreaking. Heartbreaking that they were so mean to Dr. Fauci, who tried to save America. And he said it was just like the climate under Joe McCarthy. It was a witch hunt. We're all in a witch hunt against Dr. Fauci. Oh my God. Harvey Levin is a brain dead moron. Another liberal, bamboozled, brainwashed. What was that show called? Stepford Wife. That's the word I was looking for. A Stepford Wife. He believes everything he's told by the lying media and the lying experts. How embarrassing. And one last thing. I said that was the last thing. I'm done with Fauci for tonight. But I want to mention why Europe is finished and finished forever. Because in England and Wales, for the third straight year, the number one name for babies born this year is Muhammad. They're finished. That's the end of England. America's got a lot of problems, but I don't think we're anywhere near the point where the number one baby name in America is Muhammad. I'm not sure if Muhammad is in the top 100 in America. That's why we still have a chance to survive. Okay? Maybe Jesus is the number one name. That might be a problem too. Not as bad as Muhammad though. Very scary letting something like that happen to your country. As John Cleese says, not all cultures are the same. Not all cultures are equal. Some cultures are better than others. Our nation should not let these people in, who have weird cultures, that believe in murdering women, who talk back to them, that believe in burning people who disagree with them, that believe in hanging people that disagree with them, that believe in literally burying you up to your neck in sand and throwing bricks at your face, but believe in spraying acid in a little girl's face if she wants to go to school, that believe in murdering a woman for daring to want to drive her car alone or walk out of the house by herself or walk anywhere without wearing a shroud over every inch of their face. Or believe in throwing gays off the roofs of buildings. Not everyone's the same, and the Muslim culture that believes in Sharia law is not meant for the United States of America. I'm sorry. And we got to keep these people out, bad people out. And that includes Muslim migrants, that includes radical Islam, and that includes anyone who hates Jews and hates Christians. Keep them out of the United States of America forevermore. And those who are in, if we find out that's what they believe in, let's get rid of them and deport them. I'm Wayne Allyn Root. This has been a great version of my podcast, Warzone Live, the official podcast of the Gateway Pundit. 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Have a great night. God bless you. God bless America. 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And viva my tax-free Las Vegas. 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
2: News this hour from Town Hall. I'm Keith Peters in Washington. The U.S.-Iran war is heating up again, and K.T. McFarland, former Deputy National Security Advisor to President Trump, tells the Salem Radio Network the blockade of the Strait of Hormuz is still in effect with no ships getting through.
3: And then if you look at the economic part of it, ceasefire, no ceasefire, the blockade has continued. No oil is getting out of Iran, no ships of any sort in or out of Iran. No oil from Iran is getting out. Maybe Iran has some overland routes where it's trading, but by and large, you know, it's now an anaconda strategy around the Iranian economy. And we know that their inflation has doubled, tripled. They're in terrible, dire economic shape.
2: Iran still has punch, though. Iranian drones caused fires on ships at an Egyptian port. And Saudi Arabia said it came under fire from Iran-backed militias in Iraq. President Trump has launched a new initiative, this time involving trucking. Willie Nelson has the latest.
4: President Trump announced the Freedom Haulers Initiative, focused on commercial driver's license and highway safety.
5: We've already removed more than 24,000 non-English speakers from behind the wheel. We've also forced states to cancel more than 28,000 commercial driver's licenses. Today, we're also taking action to replace these unqualified migrant truck drivers with American veterans.
4: Officials say the goal is to raise safety standards on American highways and prioritize qualified drivers. Willie Nelson, Los Angeles.
2: President Trump may withdraw and delay Todd Blanche's nomination as Attorney General until Republican Senators John Cornyn and Todd Tillis, who are seeking concessions from the top prosecutor, leave office. Trump doubled down Thursday on choosing his former personal lawyer as the nation's top lawman. On Wall Street, the Dow by 613 points, the NASDAQ rose 679, the S&P advanced 121. 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